0: And welcome to second half action here on WHUS Stores. My name is Seth Richards alongside my good friend Jack Ross. We are here at Mohegan Sun Arena for an exhibition matchup between the Syracuse Orange and the UConn Huskies. Rough start for both of these teams early, both shooting 35% from the field, looking to improve in the second half. Scrappy, ugly game, as exhibitions are, and both teams are looking to improve on their underwhelming first halves.
1: Yeah, it was a well-defended first half for both sides, but at the same time, there was a lot of errors that were self-inflicted, a lot of illegal screens that we saw for both sides, errant passes, just very sloppy, as we've kind of all said. And there, it's got to be overall better from the Huskies, but for the positives, you got to love what you've seen from some of these newcomers, especially the starting newcomers. Nick Jamena, 8 points to start his UConn career, and Najai Hines off the bench, 9 points himself.
0: Syracuse starts the half with the ball, as Duwall's with it now, almost travels out to Dottie, top of the key. He drives on Jaden Ross. Ross playing stout defense, pokes it out. Dottie gets it back, now fading away, and hits it. Great move there from Dottie in the paint.
1: Yeah, Dottie has that ability to create his own shot. That's what made him such a great player for Siena, and we saw it there.
0: Demery with it now, top of the key. Off to Gilte, back to Demery. Demery off to Kamenya, top of the key. He fires, and he hits! What a start for Nick Kamenya. Had a great first half and picks up right where he left off.
1: 3 of 5 from beyond the arc for the kid. What a performance so far by the sophomore.
0: Duwall with it now. Guarded by Demery, top of the key. Off to Keon Anthony. Back to Duwall. Between the legs. Steps back, thinks of a shot. Passes to Anthony, corner. No good. Rebound is all over the place. Set off to Silas Demery. The Syracuse ball under the hoop.
1: I thought that went off good, Rick, off first glance, but it seems like consensus Demery Jr., so another opportunity here for the Orange.
0: Garwi Duwall with the inbound, passes it in to Doty. Off to Goodrick, back to Doty, to Keon Anthony. Top of the key, 10 seconds left on the clock, guarded by Landrew. Anthony trying to make something happen. Good defense by Colvin Landrew. Off to Duwall. Duwall trying to drive on Kamenya. UConn letting nothing happen, but Silas Demery lets up an open three from the corner. No good, though, from Sadiq White. Silas Demery now pushing off to Landrew. Landrew drives, goes up. No good, but he will go to the line for 2 free throws.
1: I like the hustle from Landrew there, running quickly on the fast break to find the open lane up the far left side. And positive for UConn. Sadiq White Jr. finally misses a shot. Now 3 of 4, 10 points for him. He was wide open with the shot clock winding down on that last possession.
0: Seems to love that backboard. Hit the backboard again from the corner, which was wild. Landrew, no good on his first free throw. It's been a struggle for UConn in this game. Now 5 for 12. Or now 5 for 11 from the line, 45%.
1: And Landrew's 0 for 3 himself from the line.
0: Landrew looking to hit his first free throw of the game, and does. 1 for 4 for him now, 35-28. The Huskies lead, 18-20 left in this half. Duwall brings it up, full court, guarded by Silas Demery, off to Anthony. Anthony guarded by Landrew. Now to Goodrick. Goodrick trying to make something happen. Finds Duwall. Duwall now, right wing on Demery. Steps back, and an offensive foul on Goodrick. Pushed down Demery, and it'll be UConn ball. So off the ball fouls have been heavily enforced in this game. And another one to start off the second half.
1: Yeah, it took the words out of my mouth there. Almost every single foul we've seen in this game has been an off-ball foul, off-ball screen, off-ball contact. Very few fouls that have not been those. And we have seen a lot of fouls result in free throws, but a lot of that has to do with both these teams getting in the bonus in the first half.
0: Yeah, now a whopping 21 personal fouls have been recorded in just a half and 3 minutes of basketball here. Now Kamenya, middle of the key, tries to put up a floater, can't fall. And they're going to say there was a push by, I think, Gilte down low. Dan Hurley is in utter disbelief. Cannot believe it.
1: Both coaches have been very vocal early. I mean, you obviously expect that from Hurley. But McNamara in his first game has also been very vocal on his bench. I think McNamara's got to really like what he's seen from his Syracuse team in this first half. They've hung well against a team that made the national championship. And that looked like a travel. But
0: yeah, UConn running a full court press on the orange, forcing some pressure, maybe a force of travel there, but not called by the refs. Now White Jr. with the left wing.
1: That was right in front of the far side left referee, too.
0: Dribbles it off his foot, but gets it to Doty, who now spins away from Kamenya. Great move there, but throws it off the foot of Gilte. Out of bounds, and now Hines will check in for Gilte. Syracuse in a 2.5 minute scoring drought to start this half.
1: Yeah, UConn off to a good start the second half. They've played very well defensively. Really only gave up one good look, and it was to White with one on the shot clock. So overall, a very good defensive start to this second half for the Huskies.
0: Inbound was into Keon Anthony, off to Luke Wilson, now in the game for Goodrick. Duall has it now off to Doty. Doty guarded by Silas Demery in the middle of the key. Fade away, no good. Landry with the rebound. Now the Huskies are moving. Very beautiful spin move there from Colvin Landry to get away from the defender. Passes to Demery, and Demery passes back, but Landry couldn't handle it, and the ball went out of bounds for another turnover.
1: Silas Demery Jr. needs to slow it down a little bit. It just seems like he's doing a little too much in this game. Now 3 of 11 from the floor, and while that won't be a turnover on him, that was kind of inflicted by him, and obviously an amazing player, but I think just needs to slow it down a little bit.
0: Yeah, Demery getting adjusted to his new role, more prominent in this Huskies offense as Anthony drives on Landry off

0: quick. And Wilson ended up playing a lot of that second half of that first half, and he was very effective, 4 points. But kind of struggling against Hines early in the second half.
1: Inbound went into Hines from Demery. Now back to Demery on the right wing, driving, trying to make something happen. Throws it down to Hines in the paint, goes up and gets fouled. He'll go to the line for two.
0: And it's Wilson again getting beat.
1: Yeah, White was on the foul, though, his second. And now three players in the starting lineup for the Orange have two fouls. Najee Hines will go to the line for two. He's 3 for 4 from the line so far today.
0: Hurley will be happy to see that Ross still only at 3 fouls. He got 2 of those fouls in the first 2 minutes and then got another one after subbing back in halfway through the first half and hasn't got one since, so he's able to keep on playing. But a 4th foul would probably mean he's out of the game until down the stretch here.
1: Jai Hines now 4 for 5 from the line, shooting 80% from the stripe, much better than his 69% that he recorded last year at Seton Hall. Makes his second. He's now up to 11 points on the game. Garwe Duall with the ball now, guarded full court by Silas Demery. Off to White Jr. Sadiq White Jr. with the ball off to Keon Anthony, guarded by Colvin Landrieu. Switch happens, Kamenya on Anthony now. Pass back to White and a foul called on Colvin Landrieu.
0: And you can, I was looking at the Syracuse sideline, or Syracuse bench, I mean, and you can see the effect that Jerry McNamara has already had on this team in his first game coaching. Multiple players on that play looking at McNamara, looking to see where they have to go, just looking to get used to this new McNamara offense. I saw White looking at him multiple times, a returning player, obviously had a different coach last season. And Duall didn't do exactly what McNamara was looking for, and they got a little bit of a altercation at the start of this timeout, and he's going to bring it back in Ryan Mesh, the freshman. But overall, I'm really impressed with what I've seen from McNamara, a guy that has very little coaching experience with only the 2 years at Siena as a head coach. And he's looked really good early, but the Huskies now with their largest lead of the game with 9.
1: Yeah, McNamara was an assistant coach at Syracuse earlier in his career for quite a while. Now his first season with the Orange, looking to revamp this franchise after a poor last couple of years for the Orange. 37-28, the Huskies lead, 15:55 to go in this game. 6-0 run for the Huskies over the last 3 minutes and 25 seconds. 6-0 run, but no field goals in that last 3 minutes and 25 seconds. And about a 4-minute scoring drought for the Orange. So the Huskies getting to the line early and often in this second half and capitalizing.
0: Yeah, and a lot of that has to do with not Najai Hines and his impact down low, which we've seen the entire game. Hines now up to 6 free throws, and a lot of that is just him getting better positioning than the player that's defending him. We saw Wilson come in basically at the same time as Hines came in to the start of the second half, and Wilson guarded a lot of Hines in the back half of that first half as well, and Wilson just can't seem to contain him. Hines is able to get positioning often, whether it's on the offensive glass or when he has the ball at the top of the stripe. He's able to get positioning going to the other side of the paint or able off a spin. Hines just kind of bullying him right at the moment down low, and that's kind of been the main difference in the second half.
1: Yeah, and the new transfers for the Huskies are really the stars of this game. Like you said, Najee Hines, 11 points, 6 rebounds, 0 assists so far, but has a block to his name. Nick Kamenya, 11 points, 4 for 11 from the field, 3 for 5 from 3, 6 boards himself and an assist. Silas Demery, struggling from the field, 3 for 11, does have 2 assists and 3 rebounds, known to make an impact in all facets of the game. So when he's struggling from the field, even with 7 points so far, he'll make up for it with his rebounds, assists, and defensive presence.
0: And he also has 2 steals, and amazing perimeter defender.
1: Back out of the media timeout, Orange with the ball. Keon Anthony goes up for the layup, no good. Luke Wilson with the tip back in. So now

0: The Syracuse Orange reached 30 points, 37-30. The Huskies lead 7 with just over 15 and a half left in the first half. Hines with it now. Off to Jaden Ross, right wing. Off-ball movement for the Huskies, active. To Kamenya, right corner. Now down to Hines, one-on-one matchup with Wilson. This is the matchup he wants. Left hook. Gets a friendly bounce right into the bucket. Great move there from Najee Hines.
1: And Hines isn't predominantly known for his offensive bag, but we see there, backs down Wilson and gets positioning for the easy lefty hook. That was beautiful.
0: Ryan Mesh now in the game, now turns it over up to Jaden Ross, back to Colbin Landru, who does a little fake attempt at a dunk there, but it rolls in. 4-2, 41-30. Huskies now lead by 11.
1: Good to see Landru get on the board, though. His first field goal of the game in 22 minutes of game time.
0: Yeah, unconventional, but a field goal nonetheless, and he gets on the board. Ryan Mesh with it now, top of the key. Gets a screen from Wilson, can't find it. Off to Anthony, right wing. Shoots, no good. Hines with the dominant defensive rebound off to Silas Demery. Silas Demery commanding this offense. Off to Jaden Ross, right wing. He drives. Doty guarding him. Ross off to Demery, left wing. He shoots a contested three. No good. Rebound. Mesh, good defense from him there. Now he's on the push. Off to White. What a play from Mesh there. Little turnaround pass to White, who was on the push. And he gets an easy dunk for his 12 points of the game. Mesh's third assist.
1: Mesh has been thriving so well in the quick play off of misses. And we've seen it multiple times in this game already.
0: Demery off to Landru with a mid-range pull-up. Butter. Colbin Landru now finding his groove. 5 points in this game now. Two field goals. The last two field goals for the Huskies. 43-32. Huskies still lead by 11. Mesh with it now. Top of the key. Off to Keon Anthony. Anthony down to Luke Wilson. Wilson trying to work on Hines. Can't get it. Denied. Denied again. They're going to call a foul on the second attempted block. Look clean from up here. Dan Hurley's not happy about it. The stadium's not happy about it. But great defensive work down there from Najee Hines regardless.
1: Yeah, Hines. I've been talking about Hines' positioning for a lot of this second half. And Hines actually did not have the positioning there. But still able to make an impact with the block. Unfortunately committing the foul on the second, and I do agree with you. It looked virtually the same as the first block, so
0: yeah.
1: Little confusing that they call the second one a foul, but.
0: And you mentioned that Hines gives up his position there, but his extreme length can make up for a loss of position. He has quick feet and usually gets in position, but even when he's not, he's still a threat down there to deny a shot or put a great contest there as Gilte checks in for him after some great minutes for Najee Hines.
1: Yeah, definitely. Hines leading the team in points and rebounds in this game.
0: Junior County, Silas Demery, Oscar Gilte, Nils Michalski, and Jaden Ross out there for the Huskies. Silas Demery on the drive, goes up, gets fouled, go to line for two. Falls into the camera woman down there on the sideline. Hopefully everyone's okay. Silas Demery helps the cameraman up and it's healthy. It's okay, folks. Silas Demery's not hurt. The cameraman's not hurt. He shoot his free throws.
1: Last thing we want in a preseason game is an injury, whether it's a cameraman or a player.
0: Silas Demery will go to the line 4-2, looking for his 8th and 9th points of the game. Now up to 3-for-12 from the field. Can't get it going and now misses his first free throw, so now 0-for-1 from the line. Najee Hines just checked out of the game, leading the league in points and rebounds, 13.7 boards for him. Demery leading the Huskies with 2 assists for the Orange. It is Sadiq White, as Jack mentioned earlier, with 12 points leading the squad. And Ryan Mesh making a big impact with 6 rebounds at 6 feet.
1: Yeah.
0: And 3 assists of his own as Silas Demery makes his second free throw, 44-33. The Huskies lead, winding just under 13 minutes here in the second half.
1: Yeah, they're just trying to make that lead a little more comfortable here.
0: And Ryan Mesh falls down. Silas Demery is charged with a blocking foul.
1: Mesh definitely knows how to get a change of pace going. We've seen it all night.
0: Quick.
1: He has five defensive rebounds tonight, and every single defensive rebound he gets, he's immediately putting on the Jets, trying to get the other way.
0: Inbound to Doughty. Doughty passes to Mesh. Mesh now drives, puts up a floater, no good. Fight for a rebound between two Huskies. Jaden Ross and Silas Demery collided into each other. Ross ended up with the ball and got fouled by Ryan Mesh, so the Huskies will retain possession. A little face-to-face collision there from Demery and Ross.
1: One player that's happy that this is just a preseason game and not a regular season game is Jaden Ross. He's really struggled today. 0 points, three fouls, and gets hit in the face there.
0: Nils Michalski with it now. Right wing pulls up off the screen. No good. Air ball. Rebound from Monroe. Amari Monroe now in the game. Taking it on. Junior County loses it off County, and it will be orange ball.
1: Amari Monroe, one of those guys that is now taking advantage of the new eligibility rules in the NCAA. A fifth-year player eligible to play this season. And Monroe, a guy that probably wasn't going to be able to make the NBA, but a very impactful player, able to still play basketball here in college and now power conference basketball for the first time in his career.
0: Ryan Mesh with it now off to CB. CB to full effect. Off to Monroe, goes up for two and gets fouled by Gilte. He'll go to the line for free throws.
1: Yeah, Monroe at 6'7", 225. Another guy that's really quick on this Syracuse team, and he's got a lot more size to him compared to Mesh. Gilte now with four fouls after that, by the way.
0: Gilte needs to be careful now as we get a sub from Elmir Dizafic, who will now come in for Oscar Gilte. Spent two seasons with KK Bosna Royale and Sarajevo and was in the FIBA U18 Euro Championship, where he averaged a double-double with 13.1 points and 10 rebounds a game. In his season at Arkansas last year, did not get much opportunity at all. Averaged 0.4 points, 0.1 rebounds. He totaled 3 points on the year and now gets some opportunity in the exhibition game for the Huskies. Junior County with it now, left wing. Off to Dizavich. Dizavich gets to Michalski. Michalski driving with the floater. It's good. Great move there from Nils Michalski. He's looking to be a nice scoring spark off the bench for the Huskies.
1: A little bit of a European connection there on that Huskies team. Michalski, the German, and Dizavich, the man from Bosnia and Herzegovina.
0: As Dizavich commits a foul down low. And we will go into a media timeout. UConn leads 46-35, 11:34 left in this game. It's been an exciting start to the second half. My name's Seth Richards alongside Jack Ross. We'll send it back to the studio just for a moment, but don't go anywhere, folks. We'll be right back.

0: Welcome back to WHUS Radio. My name is Seth Richards alongside Jack Ross. We are here in a 46-35 game. The Huskies lead against the Syracuse Orange in this men's basketball Division I matchup. 11:34 left in this second half. Syracuse, two of their last 10 from the field. No field goals in their last 2 minutes and 35 seconds as they inbound now. As Francis Fulafok puts it in to Ryan Mesh, who has a very nice finish with the reverse layup. Junior County with it now off to Nils Michalski, guarded by Doty. Off to Junior County to Kamenya. Gets a screen from Dzafic. Kamenya trying to make something happen. Gets his defender behind him. Gets him up. Goes up. Draw the defender up and then does get the call. A little late, but he'll go to the line for two.
1: A little bit of an old school move there from Kamenya. Couple pumps on the right block. Drop steps. Gets in there and draws the foul. A very well fundamented, a very good fundamental play there from Kamenya to get to the line.
0: Kamenya misses his first as the free throw struggles continue for UConn. The exhibition free throw struggles seem to be a pattern each year for the Huskies. Remember in the Michigan State game last year, as well as the Boston College exhibition game, the Huskies were not doing well at all from the line, and now they're 10 for 18, which is 56% from the line. Ryan Mesh with it now. Mesh with County guarding him. Couple quick moves off to Monroe in the corner, who shoots and no good. Junior County with the board. Now he's pushing. Junior County. Right wing. Gets a screen from Hines. Down to Hines. Nice pick and roll. Goes up. Gets a defender in the air, but can't finish the bunny layup. Great design there from County and Hines, but just can't get it to go.
1: Yeah, got CB in the air there, but just couldn't hit.
0: Now Amosov guarding Mesh. Got diced up a little bit there. Mesh got a wide open three, but couldn't hit it. Now County with it. He drives. Drives on Monroe. Can't find it. Out to Kamenya, top of the key. Gets a screen from Hines. Kamenya driving now off to County. Left wing. He shoots. Buckets! Junior County hits his first three as a UConn Husky. His first points of his Husky career. Now 1-for-2 from the field. Monroe with it now for the Orange. Off to Doty. Doty mishandles the ball but punches it over to CB at the top of the key. Now Mesh with it. Monroe off to Fulafak. Back to CB. Now Mesh with a long three. No good. Kamenya with a strong board as UConn's defense continues to be stout. 50-37 for the Huskies. Kamenya pushing off to County. County tries to pull up left wing off to Kamenya. Pump fakes top of the key. Now drives for a floater. No good. But a rebound called. A foul called on the rebound. Najee Hines draws the foul on Fulafak. And UConn is now in the bonus. So he will go to the line.
1: Yeah, both teams with no fouls to give. UConn 6 fouls. Syracuse now 7 as Hines is going to get his 7th and possibly 8th free throws of the game. Hines been super impactful there. Got behind CB. CB with a little bit of a push off the missed shot there. And yeah, it's been, as you said, it's been a very well-defended half for the Huskies so far. We've seen multiple times Syracuse have the ball with under 5 on the shot clock and just struggling to find something. Mesh has been the guy with the ball down the stretch multiple times, and he's 1 of 8 from the floor. And he's definitely made his impact, 6 rebounds, 3 assists. Been a very bright spot for this Syracuse team, but struggling with on the floor, especially in the second half.
0: Najee Hines going for his second now and hits. Najee Hines, 7 for 8 from the line. Very impressive free throw performance from him as he is now up to 15 points on the day. 6-0 run over the last minute, 43 for the Huskies.
1: Yeah, he's on double-double watch, only 2 more rebounds away from getting 15 and 10.
0: Wilson top of the key off to Mesh. Mesh been commanding this offense down to Fulafak. Fulafak backing down. Kamenya gets up with a nice and one finish. Francis Folafack with a beautiful finish between Kamenya and Hines. Two very, very good defenders down low. Just finds his way through both of them and now going to the line for an and-one opportunity.
1: Folafack, that is his bread and butter. Down low, backing down his defender. The spin, the finish. We saw him do it so many times for Siena last season, and especially in the tournament. There was a reason why he had such a good tournament game against Duke, and it's because of his huge size for that power forward position. Folafack, 245
0: Junior at 6'7". Junior County, top of the key, hits! Another three for Junior County, 2 for 3 from the arc, and he's showing why the Huskies wanted him.
1: What a half for County so far.
0: Mesh with it now, off to Wilson. 55-40 for the Huskies. 8:33 left in this game. Doty with the ball. Off to Mesh. Mesh now guarded by Jaden Ross with some nice moves. Off to Doty in the corner. He shoots. No good. Rebound Mesh. Ball bounced right back out to him at the top of the key, and now the Orange retain possession. Folafack trying to make something happen on Kamenya. In the paint with a spin. Tries to go up, but the ball gets slapped out of his hands by Kamenya. Now they're on the push. Off to Hines. Great pass. Hines trying to pump fake. Gets some room in the paint. And goes up with an electric finish. Najee Hines now up to 17 points on the day. Crab, Syracuse has to call a timeout. 57-40. The Huskies lead by 17, and Najee Hines repping that UConn jersey, showing why they picked him up. He's going to be a huge part of this squad going down the line. The starting center for the Huskies is doing his due diligence today. 17 points, 8 boards, and 2 blocks.
1: Man, he has been impressive. His ability to keep positioning reminds me of one UConn player, Terrace Reed Jr., backing down players in the paint, using his frame. And Hines, although he is an inch taller than Terrace Reed, does have a little less size to him, but Hines still able to use that body to get positioning so many times in this game. And it doesn't matter who Syracuse has out at center, whether it's CB, Wilson, Goodrick, all three of them have struggled against the UConn newcomer, Najee Hines.
0: Yeah, you said Goodrick with 0 points, CB with 0 points, and Wilson with 7 himself, but Hines, Kamenya, and the guys down low have really been making the difference defensively for UConn, as we are just under 8 minutes after the Syracuse timeout. Both teams in the bonus. 17-point lead for the Huskies, 57-40. And UConn now up to 43% from the field, much improved from the first half. UConn down, Syracuse down to 32%, 12 for 37 from the field, 27% from beyond the arc. UConn getting better with their free throws thanks to Najee Hines, 60% now. Still not up to their standard. 7-15 for, or 12-20 for them. And 8 turnovers to Syracuse's 13. 13 points off turnovers for UConn to Syracuse's 5. Dominating in almost every facet of this game. 10 more rebounds than the Orange. 18 second chance points to the Orange is 7. 30 bench points to the Orange is 23. 24 paint points to the Orange is 16. Literally every facet of this game, the UConn Huskies are now dominating.
1: Yeah.
0: And they have pulled away here as the second half is winding down.
1: And that has a lot to do with the second half performance. UConn has really imploded here in the second half. A lot thanks to Najee Hines and his second half performance, but UConn now with their largest lead of the game at 17. They couldn't even get a double-digit lead at all in that first half. It's Syracuse kept it close, even took the lead once or twice. But UConn has been the superior team in the second half, and we are seeing that here. They just have more talent than this Syracuse team and more size overall.
0: Mesh, Doty, Anthony, Folafak, and Wilson on the court for the Orange, who now have the ball. Doty with it now, right wing, down to Wilson, guarded by Gilte. Gilte, strong front, not letting anything happen. Now out to Doty. Jaden Ross left his man, open three, no good. Now Wilson with the offensive rebound. Doty has it again. Jaden Ross still guarding him. Now off to Mesh. Silas Demery guarding. Mesh with an almost beautiful finish, but can't get it to go. That was an amazing move midair, but just couldn't get it to fall. Wilson with the offensive rebound and a foul on Kamenya. He'll go to the line for two.
1: Ryan Mesh, not a member of the 2026 ESPN 100, but man, has he been impressive despite the 6'1" frame. 7 rebounds in this game as well as 3 assists. Is 1 of 9 from the floor, so has been struggling shooting the ball, but he's a rapid player.
0: 57-40 remains the score in this game. Just had a Syracuse timeout, now into a media timeout. We will leave briefly for just a moment, but don't go anywhere. We'll be back shortly.

0: And we are out of the media timeout here in Uncasville, Connecticut, at Mohegan Sun Arena for the Basketball Hall of Fame series. The UConn Huskies against the Syracuse Orange. Score currently is 57-40. The Huskies lead 7 minutes and 21 seconds remaining in this game. Luke Wilson out of the timeout. Misses his first free throw after being fouled on a putback layup. So the score remains as Wilson doesn't get the friendly roll. Goes 0-for-2 at the line, and the Huskies lead remains 17 as Demery retains the ball for the Huskies. Kamenya sets a screen for him off to Gilte, back to Demery. Gilte sets a screen. Now Demery driving. He goes up and gets fouled. Tons of free throws in this game so far. Demery now for 2 more of his own, coming up on his 3rd and 4th of the game. 20 free throws for the Huskies and 17 for the Orange.
1: Yeah, and UConn not shooting it at a good clip. 12 of 20, 60% from the line. And they have just struggled from the line. Luckily, Demery hits the first. I'm surprised to see Gilte back out there with 4 fouls. Obviously, this is an exhibition game, but 7 minutes to go, and Gilte doesn't give Hines that much playtime on that occasion and comes back into the game. Maybe Hurley wants to see more from him in this exhibition game, but 4 fouls for him back in.
0: Yeah, I think Hurley's pretty sure of Najee Hines and how well he plays basketball. Wants to see how Gilte fares out there. Even if he catches this foul, he can just sub Hines right back in. Kamenya guarding Duwall, top of the key now off to Doty. Doty guarded by Jaden Ross. Little step back three from Doty. No good. Kamenya with the rebound. Huskies lead by 19. Kamenya with the ball, pushing. Almost falls down, but keeps his balance off to Jaden Ross. He's driving. Nice, dominant drive from Jaden Ross. Finishes. There's a whistle on the floor. I think there was a stoppage for a sub or an injury.
1: Yeah.
0: As Duwall limps off the floor, and Monroe checks in for him. Now 20-plus point lead for the Huskies, 61-40. They lead by 21, 9-0 run over the last 2 minutes, 12 seconds, 3 of their last 3 from the field. The Orange haven't made a field goal in their last 4 shots, 1 of their last 8.
1: Yeah, and this is more of what we expected from the Huskies now with this 21-point lead.
0: As White pulls up from the free throw line, and nothing but net as he gets his 13th and 14th points of the game.
1: Yeah, very good outing for White today. 5 of 6 from the field as well.
0: Demery with the ball now off to Kamenya. Kamenya at the free throw line. Down to Gilte. Great pass and great finish as Gilte slams it home for his 4th points of the game. Great pass there from Kamenya. He's up to 4 assists. Now Ryan Mesh with it. Guarded by Silas Demery. Mesh 1-for-9 this game, but been a key facilitator on the floor. As he does that, passes it over to Keon Anthony in the corner. Air ball, though, goes off Oscar Gilte as he falls over, so it'll be Orange ball. Junior County now subs in for Colvin Landrieu. County, Gilte, Kamenya, Ross, and Demery out there for the Orange. I mean, for the Huskies, for the Orange. Mesh, White Jr., Doty, Anthony, and Monroe. Pass from Mesh, a little sloppy, but gets into Doty. Now White with it, trying to make something after the free throw line. It's been his bread and butter this game so far. Can't find it, though. Demery with the rebound and gets fouled by Doty. He'll go to the line as they are in the bonus.
1: Yeah, Syracuse just really struggling the second half to really get good offensive possessions going. And then at the same time, they're on the defensive end trying to catch up, and they're getting tired out there. The Huskies are taking advantage of the Syracuse tiredness and kind of sloppiness that has trickled over to the second half. UConn also sloppy in the first half, but a lot less sloppy in this second half.
0: Silas Demery hits his first. Demery averaged 10.1 points per game last season, 80% shooter from the line. in last season's bout. He is now 4-for-5 from the line, holding up to his reputation. 12-2 run over the last 3.5 minutes for the Huskies, and now for their last four.
1: Yeah, Demery is a guy that's also looked a lot better in the second half. Just kind of looked a little all over the place in the first half, but a lot more composed in this second half, which is what you want to see from your floor general.
0: Yeah, now up to 12 points, 2 assists and 5 boards for Demery. Orange with the ball now. Wilson has the top of the key, guarded by Gilte off to Mesh to the corner from Monroe, and he hits it from the corner.
1: That's
0: Monroe. Sorry, Jack, go ahead.
1: I was just going to say, that's what Monroe has in him. Despite his larger frame, he can stretch the floor very well.
0: And Demery with a response of his own now gets to the line again for now his upcoming 7th and 8th free throws of the game.
1: You know, Demery wants that and one so badly. Every time he's got the ball the last couple minutes, he puts his head down and drives, and he's able to get some good shots up off fakes and able to draw the defenders to fouls. And he's been awfully close to a couple and ones.
0: Silas Demery does not get the friendly roll on the first one. 65-45, Huskies lead by 20 points with just under 5 minutes left in this second half. Like you said, Jack, very impressive improvement from the Huskies, not so much from the Orange. 32% from the field for them, 46 for the Huskies. And Demery makes his second and immediately subs out for Colvin Landrieu. The two freshmen take the front court next to each other for the Huskies. County guarding Mesh. Landrieu guarding Monroe. Now Mesh has it. Monroe gets poked up by Landrieu. Landrieu grabs it. Landrieu has it. Driving now. Tries to go up for a lay and gets an and one finish. Colvin Landrieu making it happen on both sides of the court. Gets the poke away. Gathers the fumbled ball. Goes all the way down to the other side of the court. And has a strong and one finish going to the line to convert.
1: And that's why he's a UConn Husky right there. As you said, both sides of the court making an impact. Getting the steal. Going the other way. Drawing the foul. Finishing anyway.
0: And he converts on his free throw. Five of their last five, the Huskies. 69-45. 4 minutes, 36 left. Landrieu up to 8 with that free throw. Keon Anthony has it now. Off to Monroe. Monroe gets fouled by Landrieu on the drive, and he'll go to the line for two.
1: Yeah, a lot of these Syracuse players that are going to be the predominant offensive shooters for this team have just kind of struggled tonight. Anthony, 2 of 10. Mesh, 1 of 9. White Jr., really the only guy for the Syracuse team that is shooting it at a good clip, 5 of 7 from the floor, but everyone else seems to really be struggling from the field for Syracuse.
0: Yeah, 1 for 9 for Mesh, 2 for 10 for Anthony, like you said, 1 for 4 from Monroe as he converts on his second free throw, 47-69. Huskies still lead. Now, Nils Machowski with it. Machowski off to Junior County. County gets a screen from Gilte. County trying to make something happen. Off to Landrieu. Landrieu pulls up from the mid-range. No good. Luke Wilson with the rebound for the Orange. Now Mesh has it up to Monroe. Monroe steps back to get to the three. Doesn't take the shot. Off to Mesh. Mesh drives on County. Goes up for a floater. Or an alley-oop. I don't know if that was meant to be a floater from Mesh. But White with a ferocious finish off the pass. Junior County with it now. Off to Nils Machowski. Machowski goes up with it, but passes down to Gilte up to the top of the key for County. No good. Out of bounds. It'll be Orange ball.
1: What a dunk by White there. And I talked about it earlier. White's really the only guy that's been shooting it at a good clip, and He's been definitely overall their best player today. 16 points now on the night and a beautiful acrobatic alley-oop finish there. He's been the guy for Syracuse.
0: Yeah, Mesh with a nice dump off there to White with 16 points, like you said, 6 for 8 from the field. 20-point lead for the Huskies. We'll take one more break for this media timeout, and we'll be back with you for the last 3 minutes and 28 seconds of this exhibition game.

0: Education can be expensive, so here are some free pieces of knowledge from WHUS stores. Did you know that some countries don't have a president? Instead, they have a Congress. Did you know that the word fish does not actually have a definition?
1: And we are back for the last 3 minutes and 28 seconds of this bout between the UConn Huskies and the Syracuse Orange here in Uncasville, Connecticut, at Mohegan Sun Arena. UConn leads 69-49 with a 20-point lead here in the second half, winding down on the end of this game. UConn coming out of this timeout, five of their last seven from the field, shooting 45%, 44% from three, and 67% from the line, as Syracuse is just struggling in all facets offensively and can't find an answer for the Huskies on defense.
2: Yeah, it's been a very, very strong second half for the Huskies on all facets of the game. Rebounding as well is something that we haven't highlighted on a lot. That
1: Ryan Mesh really with it now out to Monroe for a three. No good. County with the board. Junior County freshman out of Wasatch Academy passes it to Jaden Ross. Now back to County.
2: Look who's about to make his debut.
1: County to Jaden Ross, top of the key. No good on the shot, but Amosov gets the rebound off to Nils Machowski. Jack just mentioned it, but Jacob Ross is about to check into the game for the Huskies. Junior County with it now. County goes up, gets denied at the rim, and Luke Wilson with the rebound as Jacob Ross is checking into the game, folks. No minutes recorded the entire season last year and is checking into the game in the exhibition, first game of the season, alongside Jay Nash, who is a Jacksonville State transfer out of Memphis, Tennessee. Junior guard, 6'2", 193, spent his first 2 years at Tulsa and Jacksonville State. Was fifth in the Conference USA in assists per game last year and ninth in assist to turnover ratio.
2: Yes.
1: Jacob Ross is now on the court, poetically subbing in for his brother, Jaden Ross. County leaves the game as well. No, I guess not. Jay Nash is going back to the bench and will sub in, I think, after this. Or Jay Nash is not. He's sitting back on the bench. So,
2: oh, man.
1: Junior County stays in the game. But more importantly, Jacob Ross is on a basketball court for the UConn Huskies.
2: Yeah, Jacob Ross, a guy that chose to come to UConn after committing to Missouri. Actually, it was Minnesota, excuse me. Committing to Minnesota and then pulling out.
1: Junior County with an in-and-out layup. Can't get it. Junior County gets the rebound back himself, though. Off to Amosov, right wing. No good. Rebound goes to Luke Wilson of Syracuse. And mission, get Jacob Ross a point, is now in effect for the Huskies. Ryan Mesh with the ball for the Orange. Mesh off to Luke Wilson. Great play from Gilte. Off to Nils Machowski. Gets deflected off of Ryan Mesh. Great defensive play from him there. It'll stay UConn ball.
2: And now Jay Nash does come in. So looks like there was a little bit of a miscommunication as Nash was looking to come in for County, but he was asking Machowski who was supposed to come out.
1: So now Nash with the inbound here. Off to Junior County with the right wing three, and it's bottoms. Junior County looking beautiful from beyond the arc. Now 3 for 5 from three with 9 points to his name.
2: That is such a pure-looking jumper as well. Three of them falling.
1: Jacob Ross with great defense on the perimeter. All due respect, playing better defense than his brother there. Junior County with a right wing. Down to Jaden Ross. Goes up. No, can't get the bucket. Jaden Ross had an opportunity there below the hoop to record his first points, but couldn't get it to go.
2: Yeah, great cut by Jacob Ross there, and just couldn't get the finish. It was a decent look, too. We're going to see Isaiah Shaw, the Northern Arizona transfer, make his debut for the team as well.
1: Yeah, Hurley clearing the bench now here as The Huskies lead by 22 with just over 1 minute remaining.
2: One thing I just noticed on the sideline, sorry to interrupt, solo ball at this game. Despite not playing this entire season and this being an exhibition game, solo ball still showing up for the team, something you love to see.
1: In for the Huskies, we have Jay Nash, Jacob Ross, Igor Amosiv, DeSafich, and Isaiah Shaw.
2: Prime lineup.
1: Keon Anthony with the three. Jacob Ross with a rebound. Jacob Ross flies in to grab the board. Off to Jay Nash. Jay Nash guarded. Off to Amosiv, top of the key. No good. Board from Monroe. Now off to White Jr. White Jr. off to Mesh. Ryan Mesh, top of the key, guarded by Jay Nash. Jay Nash gets screen. Ryan Mesh, right wing three, no good. And a whistle's blown. A foul is called on Isaiah Shaw down low. So Martinez will go to the line for the Orange.
2: Yeah, making his debut for the team as well. College debut. A freshman 7-footer, 225 from Mexico.
1: Jacob Ross has recorded a rebound, but the Huskies have 40.8 seconds left to get him a point in this exhibition game here. Off with the free throw from Martinez, and Shaw comes down with the board, 72 to 51, 35 seconds and counting for the Huskies remaining in this game. Jacob Ross coming off an off screen, can't find the ball. Nash with it. Off to DeSafich. DeSafich to Amosiv. Amosiv travels, and they lose possession.
2: There goes the shot, but it's good to see Hurley give the opportunity to all the guys to make sure they all make their debuts as well as get minutes in this game. Jacob Ross, it's got to feel great for him as well.
1: Yeah, of course, guarding Mesh now. Passes to Keon Anthony, who gets fouled on a three by Jay Nash. 14.6 remaining as Keon Anthony will go to the line for three free throws.
2: Off the ball there. Iker Martinez for Syracuse rolled his ankle. Looking a little shaken up. Not what you want to see from a guy making his debut.
1: Keon Anthony to cut the lead to 20. As he gets the Orange within 20 points. Don't think it'll be enough with 14.2 remaining here. But good effort regarding the circumstances from the Orange.
2: Yeah, I mean, brand new coach, a lot of brand new players. It's going to take a little bit to get the McNamara philosophy going.
1: Jacob Ross with a nice hustle play down low. Get that rebound. 10.9 remaining as the Huskies will line down the clock here with a 20-point lead. And Dan Hurley already going over to McNamara to do the handshake. And the Huskies will take it here at Mohegan Sun Arena. 72-52 final score here in Uncasville. Huskies win by 20 in a game highlighted by Najai Hines, Nick Kamenya, and Silas Demery. 17 points for Hines, 13 for Demery, and 12 for Kamenya. Great overall showing from everybody you wanted to see it from here from the Huskies, defensively, offensively, and a dominant performance, to say the least.
2: Yeah, it was a great performance as McNamara and Hurley sharing a moment there at midcourt. Long conversation. Now teams going down, and this is a great opportunity for both sides, both teams with a lot of new players, getting an opportunity here to try and get a renewed rivalry going. Obviously not as competitive as it used to be. These two teams used to be the two powerhouses of the Big East. Now Syracuse, part of the ACC. UConn still one of the dominant Big East teams, but it's good to see these teams play each other after 8 years, after all the history that these teams have. And Syracuse did lose this game by 20, but there is a lot of positives that McNamara can take from this Orange performance. And for the Huskies, you said it. Gotta love the performances from the newcomers. Jimena had a great first half, ended up finishing with 12 points, 8 rebounds. Hines, 17 points, 8 rebounds, his own. And it was a great performance from especially those two newcomers. Silas Demery Jr. looked a lot more comfortable in that second half as well. And the entire team seemed to flow well into that second half, especially on the defensive end.
1: Just noticing Carmelo Anthony is here in attendance down here on the sideline. I just found him. Just as a little note. That's kind of wild. But
2: talking to Dan Hurley's dad there.
1: Nice. UConn basketball is officially back, folks. The first of many in this season. Looking forward to an exciting season for the Huskies. And we will send you guys off. Great game here from the Huskies. 72-52. Take their first dub of the season and their first game of the season. WHUS Radio, my name is Seth Richards alongside Jack Ross. It's been a pleasure, Jack. It's been a pleasure, folks. And we will see you next time.

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Well, it's good when you're making a nice roast beef grinder or stirring up a pot of mashed potatoes. 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

0: Attention! Between the hours of 10 p.m. to 6 a.m., WHUS observes Safe Harbor when audio containing mature subjects and/or profane language are legally permitted to air on the radio per FCC regulations. 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
1: You are listening to WHUS Stores. The show is, of course, My Horse, with your favorite horse, Kate, or also known as DJ Niece. And we're back to it. If you are an eagle-eyed fan, you will have noticed that I missed my show last week. That's because I was doing something. I don't remember what I was doing, but I think I was doing something a little bit more fun. No offense. But, happy Star Wars Day, everyone! If you didn't know, today is also my birthday! Hashtag 922-2005. I am turning 21. I'm pre-recording this. You cannot call in today, but it's okay. I'm pre-recording it because I'm doing fun things tomorrow on actual Tuesday. But yes, if you love me, you can wish me happy birthday at Kate_raw on Instagram. Yay! Okay, so the name of the game today is songs that are just very me-coded. I asked my friends, and well, just one friend, and I think he gave some good recommendations, but we're going to get into it. I will see you in a little bit. First up, we got Touch It, Technologic by Daft Punk, September Girls by Big Star, and then Golden Years by David Bowie. Yay! Okay. Thank you.
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gem and lock it, surf it, scroll it, pose it, click it, cross it, crack it, twitch, update it, name it, read it, tune it, print it, scan it, send it, fax, rename it, touch it, ring it, pay it, watch it, turn.

0: Guten Tag! Okay, we're back from mic break. I actually have some guests here today. Would you guys like to be on mic?
1: Sure.
0: Okay, wait. Which one is... Henry, which one does he have?
2: Yes, two.
0: Two?
2: One second.
0: Okay, speak.
3: What up, chat?
0: Yay! Henry, do you want to be on?
1: Sure.
0: Okay. Oh, Lord, he coming. Okay.
4: Pause.
0: Okay. Welcome to back, if you, in case you missed my first little bit. Today's my birthday! Yay! I'm actually really excited for my birthday this year. I am 21 years old. That means I no longer have to...
4: After what?
0: Anyways, I hope you enjoyed those first three songs. In case you missed it, that was Touch It, Technologic by Daft Punk, September Girls by Big Star, and then Golden Years by David Bowie. And also, if you missed the name of the game, we're doing songs that I just really like, and they're me-coded. Alright, Theo, do you have anything you'd like to share today?
4: Nah, not really. It's a beautiful Monday.
0: Oh.
4: Tomorrow will be a better day, though.
0: Damn straight it will. How about you, Henry?
4: As long as Kate doesn't have too much.
0: I'm literally gonna, like, abuse him all day tomorrow, and then he can't do anything back because it's my birthday.
4: But I will remember. I will.
0: Okay. What about you, Henry? Is anything you'd like to share?
1: No.
0: What the hell is that?
1: No.
0: It's like that Wojtek video yesterday. Ah. Okay, we'll come back to the next songs, and I'll talk to my two lovely constituents here, so we can actually come up with things to talk about the next mic break. So next up, we got Atomic Dog by George Clinton, North American Scum by LCD Sound System, and Doritos and Fritos by 100 Gex. Fun fact about the LCD Sound System song: I saw us live in concert on September 12th in New Haven, and it was a really good concert. Probably the best concert I've ever been to.
4: But did you have pizza, though?
0: No.
4: You went to New Haven and you didn't get pizza.
0: Me and my friend were
4: what does,
0: like,
4: this say about you?
0: No, me and my friend, did I just not tell you about this? Me and my friend were, like, really sick before the show.
4: It's probably because you didn't eat anything.
0: No, we ate. We were big and greedy. Went to Panera.
4: Well,
0: he went to Panera. I didn't eat Panera.
4: Wait, so then what did you eat?
0: Like, I ate breakfast. No, I don't want to eat because I felt nauseous. No, but I was nauseous, so that's my reason why. But it was a really good concert. If you ever get the chance, highly recommend go seeing LCD Sound System. They know what their live show is really good. But yeah, that's what we got up next.
4: Sweet.
0: I hate you, Theo.
4: Whoa.
0: You're mean to me.
4: No, I'm not.
0: Yeah, you are.

dog that chases its tail will be busy. These are clapping dogs, rhythmic dogs, harmonic dogs.

0: Julieta.
1: Hello. Okay, we're back. Hi, welcome back. Or welcome back to me, I should say. But I was here the whole time. Back to my constituents who are here. Theo, Henry, have you thought of anything you'd like to share?
2: We're bringing back the Hank and Ted broadcast.
1: Oh my god, you can't promo your show on my show. It's not about you. Oh, sorry. Weird things are happening in the studio.
2: What's going on
1: right now? Henry, be quiet. Okay, this whole thing's about me. Back to me. In case you missed what the last line of songs were, it was Atomic Dog by George Clinton and North American Scum by LCD Sound System and Doritos and Fritos by 100 Gex. I'm just going to go straight into the next mic break because apparently some drama's happening behind me. So, next up we got Party Monster by Rilo, I Have a Dream by ABBA, and then Girl, You Need a Shot of B12 by American Dad Cast. See you later.
0: See you in a minute.

0: and I'll make you sore.
1: I'm D5, I make you feel alive.
2: I'm B6, I pick up sticks.
3: I'm B7, I'll take you to heaven.
4: I'm B8, and I am great.
5: I'm D9, and I'm so fine.
6: I'm B10, I remember.

0: Did you guys like that song? Girl, You Need a Shot of B12?
1: That was elite.
0: It was. That was literally... That's probably one of my most played songs this year when Spotify Wrapped comes out. So... Yeah. But yeah. In case you're just joining us, it's my birthday! I'm gonna keep saying it until everybody wishes me happy birthday.
2: Happy birthday.
0: It's not my birthday yet, Henry. I'm pre-recording this. What? Are you trying to say something, Theo? I see your mouth open like you're about to say something evil to me. Are you gonna call me fat?
1: Holy projection. Holy. Holy shit. I can swear. It's safe harbor.
0: 12-year-olds when they learn how to swear. I can swear!
1: I don't think they do that.
0: They do.
1: Anyways, I was going to say happy birthday, but then you said don't say happy birthday, even though you asked for happy birthday.
0: Thank you, Theo.
1: I'm not getting you anything.
0: Your eyes were sparkling like you're about to say something mean. That's why I was scared.
1: Well, I was thinking of something mean to say, and then I couldn't think of something, so.
0: Oh, well, you know, I'll take it. I'll take what I can get. But yeah. But yeah, in case you missed that was Party Monster by Rilo, I Have a Dream by ABBA, and then Girl, You Need a Shot of B12 by American Dad Cast. I was really into that show this summer. Me and my best friend from home would just, rot on my couch and just, watch American Dad episodes. It was really good.
1: Wow.
0: The first, few seasons of American Dad are, really funny. It's always funny, but it's really funny, the first three seasons. Have you watched it?
1: I watched some of it. I'm a Simpsons guy.
0: Oh.
1: Simpsons is really good. The first, eight seasons of The Simpsons are really good.
0: I thought it was only, the first three really good.
1: No. You're thinking of SpongeBob.
0: Oh.
2: No, it's Family Guy.
1: SpongeBob is first three, too, right?
0: Family Guy's always funny.
1: Family Guy's not funny.
2: It's also the first three seasons.
0: It's, brain rot funny.
1: Yeah, it's not, good quality television.
0: I feel like American Dad's, actually, decent quality.
1: I'd agree with that. Over Family Guy. Yeah. At a certain point, Family Guy just becomes, what am I watching? Yeah. I've heard the Ted TV show is really good.
0: I want to watch it really bad.
1: I keep seeing clips, and they're actually so funny.
0: I keep
1: seeing
0: that clip where it's
1: they got him.
0: Yeah, they got him. That was one that I keep seeing. I think it's really funny. Maybe we should watch that, once you get established in your apartment and you can invite us over. Yay! Okay, we're going to go to the next batch of songs because we are at the 43-minute mark, and I do want to get through all these because they're all very meat-coated. Next up, we have Doing It Right featuring Panda Bear, Panic Vertigo by The Rex, and then Skin by the Knee High Socks.

0: I sincerely... Hold on. Something sus is happening. I sincerely hope you enjoyed this show. Those last batch of songs were Doing It Right featuring Panda Bear by Daft Punk, and then Panic Vertigo by The Wrecks, Skin by The Knee-High Socks, and then we didn't get through all of it. We played most of it. Inertia Creeps by Massive Attack. So, I hope you enjoyed the show. I know I did. Once again, it is my birthday, everybody, so wish me a happy birthday.
1: No,
0: happy birthday,
1: you told
0: Theo.
1: Me I couldn't.
0: Sorry for happy birthday, you little rat.
1: Don't call me a rat.
2: I'm sorry.
0: Okay. Any closing remarks? You have 45 seconds to say them.
1: Follow Kate Raw on Instagram.
0: Yes! Henry?
1: If you would like.
0: Yes!
3: Henry? Have a good night and happy birthday.
2: Thank you!
1: You're old now.
0: You've been old since June. July.
1: Oh,
0: oh, sorry. Okay, you've been listening to, of course, My Horse by DJ Meese. See you next
1: DJ
0: time
1: Meese is
0: on
1: evil.
0: WHUS stores. Bye-bye.
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get the work and put it in the pot. Mix the till it rock. Till it then you stick it in the middle of the hood and watch them run it. Slow it down enough so you can get the world back. World back in the air, popping on the floor. On the floor. Elevator up to 27, there she go. Two inside, two more say they on the way. On the way. Back to back, back up in the club. To

beef. Mean you probably gotta get up out the street. Get your Kinnick on the phone and let him know you got the paper in your pocket for him and he need to run it. Don't it feel like God to you?

VIP, VIP. Got a vibe, never had to show ID. 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Got a rush, got a water bottle ready. Bottle ready. Got a drop it in and shake it. Shake it, shake it, shake it, shake it. Round you all the way up and they thinking they down. Thinking they down. Leave the club looking for that. Strapped up, can't you catch the feeling? It's the job.

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It is really, really cold in here, like, wow. 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
1: So your hook, and by the way, if you don't know how to do slip knots or basic stitches, then I would recommend checking out other tutorials and figuring out the basics of crochet. Before you come back to this tutorial, I am not going to teach you how to do each stitch. I'm going to sit there and show you how to do each stitch because there's so many other tutorials out there. It's just like a waste of time. So if you don't understand how to crochet and you only have a bunch of comments saying like, oh, you're going too fast or whatever, not my problem. Learn how to crochet and then come back to this. Sorry to be rude, but I'm just going to say this up front. If you can't crochet, this is

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0: Okay, this is WHS reminding you to be healthy. 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You need to walk your dog every day. Make sure to change the diapers on your babies. And, you know, take out the trash. 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Okay, so it's important to be healthy. And make sure you do that. Love your friends from WHS. Okay.
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0: 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Well, WHUS has you covered. 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

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Like them was late, couldn't wait to get out them. Spread all around the world, the fiends found them. 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

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The truth is you finna be one of them ones. History is so funny, it's only ripped with ink that's on money. So take a drink and hit the track running. Don't need to think, it's in your bloodstream. 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

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Street got beef, that's why you put grills in. Show them them teeth, then shoot up they buildings. That's what it do. 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The poll looking for quotes to send me an intervention. 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Get it to every jerk in the

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2: 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I just want to ride my bike. And if you don't mind, we can ride all night. 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

0: 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Well, WHUS has you covered. Here's something really funny to say the next time somebody's cooking and burns the food.
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0: Are you uncool and boring? Do you want to be fun and cool? Well, WHUS has you covered. 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
1: 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A smoke sandwich?
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Richmond. Deborah didn't have an AC. She slept with a second story bedroom window just to catch a little breeze. She woke one night to an intruder climbing in her window from a tree. Stabbed him in his chest repeatedly.

Good morning. 6 a.m. marks the end of Safe Harbor, and WHUS will resume playing all family-friendly content. 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

0: Tell you what we'll do right here. Let's pause for an antenna switch. 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Never before has an antenna switch been recorded. Would you stand by, please?
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1: This is WHUS Stores. The following is a work of fiction made by me, Jason McMullen. I hope you enjoy.

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Where are you, honey? Are you forgetting? Don't you remember?

Hey, it's your old pal Dirk. This is the Wasteland Radio Show, and that was the Ink Spots with I Cover the Waterfront. And I hope you're surviving out there, finding good sources of clean water, uncontaminated with radiation, and viable food that is not too poisonous nor too foul to stomach. I come to you from the archive room of a bomb-blasted shelter that's been hiding here under the sand for all these years, since before the war. I wandered in here not that long ago and was happy and surprised to find this transmitter and a whole bunch of old music, and sort of put one and one together and got two, and now I'm a radio DJ, just like in the old days before the war. I don't know quite what it is that I'm going to talk about today, but I did find a lot of interesting music to play, so we're going to get started off with that right off quick right now. This is Nat King Cole, I Would Do Anything for You.

was Annette Henshaw. Happy Days Are Here Again. We also heard there from Django Reinhardt and Nat King Cole. And this is the Wasteland Radio Show. I'm your old pal, Dirk. Happy days, huh? Are the happy days going to be here again? I think a lot of this music is from a period around, or that was dominated by a great world war that was called World War II, I think, from the books and periodicals. And it seems like it loomed very large for these people who were making this music and writing these stories, and presumably also for the people who were listening and consuming this stuff. And maybe our modern world is kind of like that. Maybe the world will all wake up again. Maybe the happy days will come back. I found this song here from Carol Gibbons and the Savoy Orpheans called I'm Gonna Get Lit Up When the Lights Go On in London. And I think I've got that right. Or I'm Gonna Get Lit Up When the Lights Go Up in London. I think that's what it actually is. And it's kind of interesting to think about, you know, how would people feel if the world just opened up again, if the lights came back on, if the trains started running again, if the roads had vehicles, and if there was food available, and if people could travel wherever they wanted to without having to worry about raiders and mutants and things like that. Would people get very excited, very happy? I suppose they probably would, you know. Well, anyway, here's Carol Gibbons and, like I said, the Savoy Orpheans with a song about what they're going to do when the lights go up in London.

Billie Holiday there. Why did I always depend on you? I'm Dirk, playing some of those old tunes from before the war, before the fall of the bombs and the fall of our theoretically great civilization. It certainly looks pretty great from where we're standing, where we can't even, you know, manufacture basic tools anymore with any degree of certainty or productivity. We also heard there from Carmen Miranda, apologies, my Portuguese is not very good, but I think it was Pelo Amor Daquela Ingrata, and that was also featuring the Orchestra Odeon. And, well, I've got lots of music to play for you, so I'm just going to keep rolling right along with that. This is one of my favorite artists. This is Cab Calloway, and here is Heidi Ho, man.

Mi mierda, quizá por la calle si tenga algo que diga.

0: do not mess with Mr. In Between. Do you hear me?
1: Listen to me, chillin', Anna. You will hear about the eliminating of the negative and an accent.

was Bobby Darin, Mac the Knife. My name is Dirk, and my name also means knife, some kind of knife. I'm not quite sure what kind, but I can tell that sometimes they use the word or the name Dirk to mean a kind of knife. We also heard there, I think, from Bing Crosby and the Andrews Sisters, Accentuate the Positive, and Cab Calloway. This is your old pal Dirk doing that Wasteland radio program. I've got a transmitter, I've got it powered on, and I'm hoping there's somebody out there with a tuner. And even if there isn't, I'll just pretend there's somebody out there listening, because that's good enough for me. I got a tune here now from Bessie Smith. This is called The Midnight Blues.

was Fats Domino on the Wasteland Radio Show with the Fat Man. My name is Dirk, and that was an interesting one. We also heard Big Maybell, Champion Jack Dupree with the Junkers Blues, and also Bessie Smith in that one. Fat Man. I think fat means someone who is very big, like someone who is eating more food than they need, or at least looks like they're probably eating more food than they need. Not really. You don't see many people like that these days, because most people are pretty short of food. And what food there is takes so much work that you hardly ever get your fill of it. I've been eating pretty good here, honestly. I've got some edible fungus. I found some edible fungus growing in this shelter when I came here. There was one yeast tank that wasn't too bad, and I was able to sterilize it out and introduce some of that good yeast. I had a little bit with me that was doing okay, and I've been able to feed it with some organic material, and I've been able to eat some of that yeast, and it's not too bad, you know. It looks like they had a whole complicated hydroponics set up with electric lights and everything else for getting food down here too, but of course that system's not really working, so I haven't really been able to use that for much of anything. But still, I've been comfortable enough here, and considering how many times I've gone hungry or had to make do with pretty basic stuff, I'm feeling pretty good about food these days. Well, anyway, I'm sure you don't want to listen to that. I've got something here from... I'm sorry, my Spanish is none too good. Josito Fernandez, and this is Guajira Guantanamera.

wish to state clearly again, please don't talk about me when I'm gone. Although our intimate friendship ceases from now on. And get this straight, if there's anything about me you can't say real nice, then sugar, absolute silence at any price. And don't think that I'm gonna grieve at losing you, big shot. In fact, I'm too modest to admit that I've known or had better men than you put on the spot. So don't worry about me, how I get along. Just as long as you

Josephine Baker there with Sous le ciel d'Afrique, and I think that's, my French is not so good, so I could get this wrong, but I think that's a song about how great it is to be under the African skies. That's what that means, is under the sky of Africa. And I think Josephine Baker was of African descent, so maybe that's why she was singing that song. We also heard from Ethel Waters there. And I'm going to close things out today because, wow, I am just about out of time. This is the Ink Spots and Ella Fitzgerald, and they're going to do That's the Way It Is.

On Sunday, October 25th at 3 p.m., the a cappella ensemble Take Note will be performing a benefit concert at Grace Episcopal Church in Stafford Springs, Connecticut, in support of SafeNet Ministries. 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

And I slipped out the back and walked to the liquor store. I just intended to break my 20 so I'd have a dollar to put under her pillow. I figured a six pack of High Life would do the trick, as well as a candy bar would. So back to the house with a six pack in hand, a 10 and a 1 in my wallet. I crept through the back door to Melody's room. I found her bed empty. Well, I said her name and I switched on the light. Panicked and shouting, I searched through the house. Just as I thought I should call the police, I heard Melody through the window. I ran out the front door, and she turned to me, her bare little feet on the street. And through her sobbing, she asked me, "Where did you go? Where did you go, Dad? I couldn't find you.

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Hello, hello, everybody. Welcome to Season 4, Episode 7 of The Yap Session. I'm your hostess with the mostest, Autumnal Equinox, and you're listening to WHUS Stores. It is very nice out right now. I will say my walk up to the studio this morning was very, very peaceful. Huskython is currently setting up outside the Student Union, so if you swing by there and see a lot of chalk on the side, on the sidewalk in the road, that's why. I always like looking at their little chalk sketches. It's very cute. Anyways, the spooky month continues, and we'll be talking about some more haunted areas and maybe also another cryptid, depending on how much information this haunted area has. Like always, though, we're going to begin our hour with some music, and since I wasn't able to play it last week, I got Tokyo Tea Room's Always in the Sun for our beginning song. The song after that will be one from the Spooky Months series called What Do You Want to Play? And it's from their newest episode. And honestly, the clarinet in it is stanky, and I mean that in the nicest way possible. All right, let's get into these tunes.

All right. Those were the first two songs to begin our hour. And I gotta say, nice vibes all around, and most definitely stanky clarinets all around. In the official lyric video for What Do You Want to Play, it actually does say stanky clarinet solo, so I love the literal descriptions of instruments, especially whenever they have adjectives like that. It's funny. I just love it. So one of the things that we will be talking about, let's see here. So one of the things that we'll be talking about today is a haunted house that is actually very close to Yukon here. Located just over the town border in Coventry is the Nathan Hale Homestead, which is also the the host of the Coventry Farmers Market, which is happening until November 15th. So originally, the market was going to end at the end of October, but since a couple of the days were canceled due to some less than favorable weather, they added a couple days to the market, and it's a quite nice little farmer's market. I know it was voted number one in a couple of state and countrywide contests. So, yeah. I actually went there this past weekend for Cheese Day, and I participated in the Cheese Wheel Rolling Contest. Unfortunately, I got knocked out in the second round, so I wasn't able to make it to finals or win a giant wheel of cheese, but it's fun nevertheless. There was one guy who put so much strength into his roll that it went past the cones used as like a goal and went straight into the woods behind the area we were using for the contest. It was hilarious just seeing the cheese whale disappear into the brush and go into the forest beyond the Hale property. They had to go into the woods to fetch it. And thankfully, it didn't get covered in poison ivy, as far as I'm aware, because it was my turn to roll it, like, right after it went into the woods. And I haven't gotten any ivis. Might just be dead this time of year, but still, I'm lucky. All right, let's see here. All right, so with the Nathan Hale Homestead, for those of you who are who either aren't from Connecticut or just don't have much knowledge, so the Nathan Hale Homestead is a historic home located on South Street in Coventry. It was added to the National Register of Historic Places back in 1970 and was also known as the Dakin Richard Hale House. So, currently, Connecticut Landmarks operates the house as a late 18th century historic house museum. Nathan Hale himself was a spy for the American Continental Forces during the American Revolutionary War. He was a graduate of Yale and taught school for 2 years, first in East Haddam and then in New London. After being captured by the British, he reportedly gave a speech
saying that his only regret was that he had but one life to give for his country. After he was hanged, though, his body was not returned and was never found. There's a monument to him in a cemetery in his hometown of Coventry. And there's also a statue of him in the City Hall Park in New York. Now, despite the name of the property, Nathan never actually lived in the house that was named for him. But as a child, he lived in a home that was located in the same spot. And his house was raised by his parents in order to create a larger living space for the family. So news of Nathan's death actually came when his family grew concerned for his well-being, and his brother traveled from Coventry down to Old Saybrook to speak with the army and inquire about Nathan's whereabouts. He was unfortunately informed that Nathan had been killed and was given a trunk of his belongings, and that trunk is in the house today. Now, as for the haunting, let's see. So the haunting part comes from it starts with George Dudley Seymour, a patent attorney and Nathan Hale devotee, who invested great time and care refurbishing the homestead. And Seymour acquired the property in 1914. And this was after the homestead was sold, passing through other hands, and eventually falling into disrepair after Deacon Hale died in 1802. So when Seymour invested a great amount of time in refurbishing the homestead, including furnishing the house with as many genuine Hale family artifacts as he could obtain. When done with the painstakingly long restoration, he opened it to the public. Upon his death in 1945, the homestead was given to the Antiquarian and Landmark Society, who still owns and operates it. Now, as far as the property being haunted goes, that seems to start with Seymour himself. Shortly after Seymour purchased the property, him and a friend were visiting the homestead when the friend peered into a window and saw an elderly gentleman in colonial period garb who they later identified as Deacon Hale. Over the years, various other long-deceased family members have been spotted roaming the halls of the homestead, as well as a lady in white, who some believe to be a former servant of the Hale family, Lydia Carpenter. The ghost has been spotted sweeping the floors and generally cleaning up. Footsteps have been heard stomping down the back stairs, while the sounds of someone pacing have also been reported. In addition to all of this, there have been various sounds reported in the basement. The main one being the sounds of rattling chains. And some believe the chain rattling is caused by Nathan's brother, Joseph Hale, who was also captured by the British during the war and was incarcerated in the hold of a prison ship. And considering Nathan Hale's gruesome and tragic death at only 21 years old, it's quite interesting that his spirit had never been associated with the homestead, according to Ray Bendishi of Damned, Connecticut.
Now, let's see here. So, Bendishi only says that in his article with the homestead itself. Although, let's see here. Let me find other information on this, because I have it. It's just that my tabs decided to disappear. So, a widow of the former caretaker of the homestead, Mary Elizabeth Campbell Griffith, said that, or believed that the house may have been haunted by John and Sarah, Nathan's brother and sister-in-law. If you guys are interested in visiting, though, I know right now they have tours for things that go bump in the night. It's a obviously a nighttime tour of the Hale homestead, talking about the legacy of the Hale family, the haunting legacy as well. It is overall just very, very spooky. I had a friend who worked for the Hale homestead for a while, and she's reported hearing ghostly things throughout the homestead as she worked there. And all of the tours begin at 7 p.m. and they happen on this upcoming Friday, this upcoming Saturday, and then next Friday and Saturday as well. And those tours happen from 7 p.m. to 9 p.m. And you can and you have to reserve your you have to reserve a spot for the tour just because the house is only so big. All right, that's enough of my yapping for now. I'm going to get a couple more songs up in here for you guys. The first song that you're going to hear is Rule 56, Stranger in the Mirror from Fish in a Birdcage. I hope you enjoy.

Okay. We shall get into the other songs. A preview of what you heard was Flight of the Crows by Jiraiya, but we'll get into that after my next yap here. The second song you heard during that interlude was And by Tally Hall. All right. It is just about 9:30 here. Specifically, it is 9:27 a.m., so we are going to get into the weather. Currently in Storrs, Connecticut, it is 61 degrees Fahrenheit with some fair skies all around. For those of you that prefer Celsius, it is 16 degrees Celsius right now. Dew point is at 59 degrees, while our humidity is at 93%. So, as of right now, the air does have a little bit of noticeable humidity, but it isn't terrible. I will say it's more, like, crisp than, like, wet, per se. Today, though, will be mostly sunny with a high near 76 degrees and have a slight chance of showers after 2 p.m. Tonight will be mostly clear with a low of 47, and tomorrow will be sunny with a high of 62. Thursday night looks to be mostly clear with a 60% chance of showers going into Friday with a low of 44. Friday all around is just going to be very cruddy, very rainy. It's going to be raining all day, and then there will be a chance of thunderstorms after 5 p.m. Friday night, we'll have more showers and possibly a thunderstorm before midnight. Otherwise, it'll be mostly cloudy with a low around 38, and Saturday looks to be sunny with a high near 49, as well as a little breezy as well. Saturday night looks to be mostly clear with a low of 31, and Sunday looks to be sunny with a high of 56. It's... Ooh, 31 degrees is the low on Saturday night? Yeesh. If you're planning on going to the Ren Fair this weekend, I guess be ready to layer up. I'm going to try and go there this weekend because they have their Joust of the Undead on Saturday night for All Hallows weekend. And I went to All Hallows weekend last year, and oh my god, it was so much fun just watching that joust. Although I wonder if this year they'll also include fire in the joust. I'm not sure. I know it's a different company this year doing it. I digress. Let's see. So, there is one smaller cryptid that I want to talk about from Maine, and that is the Spectre Moose. Let's see if I can get a nice article on it. There we go. So, from the Cryptid Wiki, and then also from Legends of America, but I'm going to start with the Cryptid Wiki. The Spectre Moose is a large, heavy white moose from the state of Maine. Very similar to how Mothman appears, this moose will pop up in town before bad things are to occur. And from Legends of America, let's see here. In 1891, a resident of Old Town named Clarence Duffy, who was a hunting guide working

around Lobster Lake, first saw a huge white moose in Maine. Though he didn't get close enough to take a shot, he could see it clearly. Horrified by the encounter, he was laughed at when Duffy told his story. However, a few months later, a Bangor lumberman named John Ross also saw the big moose at Lobster Lake, and with the second sighting, people began to believe. That same year, a New York hunter saw the big moose near Sardnahunlet Lake and fired several slugs into it. It had no apparent effect, except to make it angry. This moose then charged at the man, who took refuge in a bear cave, where he remained for about an hour before the large animal finally sauntered away. However, people still mostly discounted these tales until the sportsman saw the moose and shot it several times in 1892. When he shot at the moose, Howard Van Ness was separated from his companions, and he described the moose as weighing a ton and as tall as a camel, with magnificent head and antlers. This encounter with the moose made Van Ness take shelter beneath a tangled mass of fallen trees and branches. The moose then circled the area at tremendous speeds, jumped over the hiding place, and finally gave up. Afterward, many hunters coveted this great white moose, but it wasn't seen again until 1895. Then, a Bangor taxidermist named Granville Gray had actually spied the moose from a distance. A few years later, in 1899, Gilman Brown of West Newbury, Mass., got close enough to the moose on the Roach River to count 22 points on one side of its antlers. Usually, moose antlers rarely have more than 8 to 12 points on a single side, so the fact that this one had 22 points, and that's a beefy boy, folks. So, this specter moose, called that because of its white or light gray coloring, is said to stand at 10 to 15 feet tall, weigh nearly 2,500 pounds, and have an immense set of formidable antlers stretching upwards to 12 feet across its span. In comparison, in Maine, the average male moose only weighs 800 to 900 pounds, stood around 6 feet tall, and had an antler span of 4 to 6 feet. Let's see here. The Spectre Moose's story actually gained national attention when the New York Times described it in an article in November of 1899. And after that, there have been more and more sightings in the coming years, with one reported in 1901 when a hunter from Boston spotted the beast near Chairback Mountain in the Katahdin region. Come 1906... a Sherman, Maine resident named George Neeland came close to moose while biking on a road between Sherman and Mequahuk. At first, he thought it was a horse, but when he stopped to take a closer look, he was quite surprised to determine that it was a very large white moose. Let's see here. Suddenly, the beast did charge at him, and Neeland was forced to climb a tree to safety. And after investigating the bicycle, the moose vanished into the forest. In the following years, the moose appeared in waves of sightings, including one in 1917, only to disappear for years before it was seen again.
So in addition to this moose's massive size, many reports describe it as glowing faintly, able to disappear, and able to walk through solid objects, so it's incorporeal. Hunters often said they would never get near enough to shoot it, and on the few occasions they did, the animal was uninjured. Now, many skeptics do attribute these sightings to albinism, which is a genetic condition that happens in many species. Albinism is a very rare genetic condition, and albeit albino moose are extremely rare, they do exist. In fact, there's an area of Ontario, Canada, that's called the White Moose Forest because of its uncommon number of sightings of white moose, which locals call the spirit moose. Let's see here. So in pop culture, though, the Spectre Moose actually appears in Red Dead Redemption 2, which sounds very interesting. I have a friend who played Red Dead, and I'm not sure if he actually encountered the Spirit Moose or not. I will have to ask him. But that is enough of my yapping for today. I'm going to get a few more songs for you guys to round out the hour. The first one you're going to hear is Flight of the Crows by Jiraiya. And then I'll get more songs for y'all. So, thank you for tuning in. I apologize if I seemed a little awkward/rushed today. I actually got to the studio a little late, so I wasn't able to prepare as much as I wanted to. But hopefully next week I'll get here on time. All right. I'll see you all same time, same place next week. Have a great one, folks.

If the Tupperware 18 cylinder air cooled radial engine is not enough to tip you off before he slips you off the needle, drops you into unstitched space, the wasteland which

aerial courtship, nose dives in the blitzkrieg, from that whiskey delta, you can tell the backyard bomber never helmed a cargo creek. He croaks out undoing into doom, to the wishful safety net you jeopardized your life to loom.

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1: 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I am Fran Storch, ND, naturopathic physician. 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You may also watch the recorded Facebook Live episode at Fran Storch ND for 30 days and also on my YouTube channel at Radio Naturopath. The views expressed on this program do not reflect the views of the staff, management, or licensee of this station. The information presented on the show should not be construed as medical advice or direction. If you're having a medical condition, please consult with your physician. So I have a few things that I wanted to review before I got into my prepared topics. First of all, happy fall. We're having some of those 10 best days right now. It's really exciting. It's a really great time to get outside. One of the things to be careful about, the last couple of days, I developed a sore throat. And I'm like, that's it. I'm getting a cold. I can't believe it. I really need this because a couple weeks ago, I had two different stomach bugs. And I finally got over those. And then I came down with this sore throat. And I freaked out on Thursday night and called my staff and said, you have to put me in for virtual the next day. And of course, when I switched to virtual, half my patients cancel. They want to reschedule because they want to see me. They like to see me in person. So you know how a lot of practitioners are virtual only? Patients like to come in, especially around here. I think we're just too Northeast country doctor. People just want to hang out with me, which I'm honored. It's very nice. So I only saw a couple patients yesterday. This cold has not turned into much, and I've been taking a lot of things to help to scare it away, and today I decided not to get on the bike, even though it's a gorgeous day. And Ron said to me, when you get some time, go sit outside in one of the lawn chairs and get some direct sunlight. So I'm planning to do that in a little bit. And one of the things that happens is, if I'm tired on a Saturday morning, because I'm a little dragging because I have this low-grade cold thing, I don't get going till later in the day, and I plan to get this show going earlier in the morning, but it's almost noon now. So what do you going to do? So here I am making my show. Ron is outside working on the yard and the shed and stuff. And usually we make shows together on Mondays, but it's now a few weeks away from the election, and he's the registrar of voters for the town of Mansfield. So on Mondays, he tends to be very busy. So I like to make my show, if he's not around, I like to make my show a little earlier in the weekend. So that's what we're doing right now. Shout out to the Willimantic Food Co-op. I have a really cute shirt from Vulture Town Graphics. And this is really nice. It's a scary looking bunny with carrots. It says Willimantic Food Co-op. Nice shirt. And it's this interesting shade of, what would you call it? Raw sienna or burnt sienna. One of those. I like the color. It's really neat. And I have these matching cheater glasses to go with it. So shout out to them. Shout out to Chad and company. All right. And so there was a couple of topics I wanted to talk about. So yeah, I have this low grade cold. It has stayed low grade. Let's hope that it stays low grade. And that was the sound of me knocking on wood and on my head. And I've done a few things to help to keep it low grade. First of all, rested a lot. There's that. Trying to hydrate well. This is water with electrolytes, which I'm going to talk about in a little bit. So we got that going on. I haven't had the chance to sit and drink tea because I did work yesterday. And I would like to relax and drink some tea, but I haven't had a minute to do that yet. But I do have my nice water with electrolytes. This is one of my favorite brands of low salt electrolytes. This is grape flavor. It's the grape flavor. It tastes like, you know, grape lollipops from when you were a kid. I'm eating organic grapes too. The red grapes this time of year, if you get good organic ones, they're wonderful. So I've been enjoying those. But anyway, the other thing that I've been doing is I've been taking the Promunal containing gummies. I've been taking one a day for prevention, but I'm taking extra ones now to see if I can fight this illness. I haven't taken one today. I'll do that after I finish recording the show. But Promunal is an extract of propolis that's supposed to be really good at knocking out viruses quickly. And I haven't gotten that sick. So I'm taking the Promunal. Of course, I have zinc on board, vitamin C. I don't know how this cold got a foothold with everything I'm taking. I took two caps last night of a nice combo of that's supposed to be an antiviral, antimicrobial. It's like an herbal antibiotic with air quotes. And it has A, C, E, zinc, garlic, which that amount of garlic doesn't seem to bother my tummy. If I have a little bit of well-cooked garlic or dehydrated garlic, it's okay. But if I get into a really garlicky, just barely sauteed or raw garlic, can't do it. But this pill didn't bother me at all. So I'm very happy about that. So yeah, it has garlic and ginger and echinacea, maybe golden seal or berberine, and grapefruit seed extract. So a whole bunch of things in it to help fight off illnesses. So I'm taking some of that. Plus the extra A, C, I'm taking annatotocotrienols, which is the activated form of vitamin E, and zinc. I was going to take some silver, and I didn't do that. I do have a cough formula that I take a little bit of every day. Might take a little bit more of that. I've got some loquat and Chinese herbal cough syrup on order that's going to have loquat, fritillary, fo tea, licorice, and a bunch of other herbs. So I'm going to start taking that. So I've got some things on board to scare it away. I have also been gargling with a nice blend that has neem and tea tree oil and echinacea and aloe and a bunch of other herbs in it. So I'm gargling with that. I'm blowing my nose and spraying it. I haven't done a neti pot yet, and I may do that later. But I'm spraying my nose with the usual. And the usual for me is it's a concoction of half the it comes this way with xylitol, grapefruit seed extract, and salt, and the other half is a big blend of an herbal and mild chemical solution that you get at the drugstore. So it's half and half that, and then a few squirts of fulvic acid, because fulvic acid is supposed to prevent viruses from staying stuck to the inside of your nose. And I might dose it with a little more fulvic acid. And so I've been doing that, and you know, usually I do it at least twice a day, and I'll probably do it more. And the thing is, I should probably do a neti pot too. Although my nose is not running, it's interesting. It's more the back of my throat. So the thing to do would be to gargle every few hours. And if I eat something salty, it feels better. Ron made a wonderful soup last night, and the soup had a lot of ginger. And we don't put garlic in it because my tummy. He would put garlic in it, but I'm a princess. So garlic and turmeric and lots of vegetables, including broccoli and red peppers and a few other things, probably carrots and just a bunch of vegetables. And he put chili paste in it and some curry paste in it. So it came out really nicely, and it was very nice to eat. So I had that last night, and we've been eating kind of easy. We've been doing a little less salad because it's bothering. We've still got this, our tummies are not quite right after we had those stomach bugs. Mine seems to be all better. Ron's is still not 100%. Anyway, today at the moment, besides feeling tired, I don't feel too bad. I'm not coughing. I'm not sneezing. I'm just a little bit congested. My ears are a little bit plugged up. But I think I need to hit the ginger really hard, and that's going to help with that. And then I need to do the neti pot and spray more and gargle more. And so hopefully I get through this. And one of the reasons I'm concerned about getting through this illness is because if I am sick on Thursday when I'm supposed to have my pain injection, I won't be able to do it because part of the pain injection, generally when you get a pain injection in your back, there's some kind of steroid in it, usually methylprednisolone. So there will probably be some of that in it. I'm not a big fan of steroids, but I don't mind having the pain injections. They don't seem to affect me too much, but they do go somewhat systemic. They must, because they tell you you can't come if you have an infection or if you're on antibiotics. So if I feel a lot better on Monday, I'm just going to let it ride. And same with going to the dentist on Wednesday. It's time for my checkup. So anyway, so I'm gonna do those things, and hopefully I get through this, and I'm gonna do a lot of lying low this weekend. Probably not gonna ride my bike, just do gentle yoga, and I didn't need to do a lot of back rehab. I have all kinds of devices. I'm gonna try an NMES belt that I just received. I'm gonna try red light therapy on my back. I continually do ice, so I'm gonna keep doing that. I have to say, I went to a nearby bakery that has, in my opinion, the best sourdough in the world. And because I'm saying that, I'm not going to tell you what it is because community radio, right? But their sourdough is so good. And I got, my office manager, Amy, she criticized me for getting one that was really sweet and she wouldn't eat it. So this time I decided to get a savory one, and they had pumpkin sage. And it was not sweet, but it has pumpkin in it. And remember, pumpkin is really good for you. If you get edible pumpkin, pumpkin is super high in fiber, super high in beta carotene and other carotenoids. It's really good for you, and it's really good this time of year. So enjoy pumpkin pie, pumpkin pudding, just edible pumpkins that you can roast, and you can sprinkle a little bit of cinnamon on it and go for it. You can make pumpkin bread out of it. And this was a delightful pumpkin, a savory pumpkin sage sourdough. And it's terrific. So when I buy sourdough, the loaves are enormous. And I wish that bakery made smaller loaves so that you didn't have to buy such a big one. And in my house, I'm the only one that eats it. So what happens is I cut a big chunk, a decent sized chunk, and then I eat it over a couple of days. And then the whole thing gets cut up and put in the freezer. And when you cut it up and freeze it super fresh like that, you just put it, take it out and thaw it, and it comes out the way that it went in. It's really terrific. So I have it for months because I don't eat it every day. I go through, you know, a couple days of eating it, and then I don't have it for a while. But I love to have it with soup because it's wonderful to dip in the soup. And then we get, you know, a good quality organic butter, so I get my butyric acid and my essential fatty acids, and that's really good. I also went to a gift shop that was near the bakery, and they were selling pesto butter. Oh my goodness. So they had pesto butter, maple butter, and cinnamon butter. And, you know, cinnamon butter is not too hard to make. You can take butter and put in a little bit of maple sugar or maple syrup and cinnamon and stir it in, and you can make maple butter the same way. But the pesto butter seemed really special, so I grabbed it, and I knew Ron would like it because, you know, he loves pesto. I also love pesto. The issue with pesto is if it has cheese in it, that doesn't work for me. It's harder for me to eat, but this pesto butter has not been bothering me. It's not enough to set me off, so that's good. For being sick, I'm not so sick. It's very good, so I'm hoping by the end of the weekend that I'm okay. Last week, I went to physical therapy at Crossroads, and I had a very nice session with Tom and felt a lot better afterwards. But over the course of the week, as I sit in my desk chair or ride my bike or whatever I do, I think my back misaligns, and it's hard for me to get it back in, even if I do PT exercises and core and all that stuff. It just doesn't stay put because there's something sitting on that nerve that's just staying there. I'm just hoping that the shot helps. So it's not just an epidural pain injection, it's a nerve block. Little nervous about the fact that it's a nerve block, because when you block the nerve, I'm wondering if that means I'm going to be unstable on my feet, because it's blocking the nerve that goes to my quad. And I'm reading online, when you shouldn't read online, but I'm reading online that it can make you unstable. And they didn't say anything to me about needing to bring a cane or a walker or anything. They also said you don't need somebody to drive you and you don't need to fast. So that was very interesting. Having said that, because I have to drive for about an hour, I'm going by myself. I'm going to have somebody drive me regardless. So I recommend that if you're going to have some kind of a pain injection into your spine, even if they tell you not to have somebody drive you, have somebody drive you just in case, because you don't 100% know what's going to happen or how you're going to react. And I'm not somebody who does medicine, and they're going to put at least a steroid and an anesthetic in my back, and they might put other things in it. Sometimes they put buprenorphine, which is a low-grade opioid in the back to keep it in place. So, and then for a week, I'm not to do any heavy lifting. I have to find out what my prescriptions are. They said you can't do heavy lifting and you can't get any kind of massage. I didn't schedule acupuncture for a while. I had acupuncture yesterday, and I'm going to go in for acupuncture in a month, so that's okay. But I canceled my PT appointment for that week, and I won't get any other kind of massage. So I have to find out what I'm allowed to do and not allowed to do, and I'll report back on that. Beside my leg, I've been riding my bike. You know, I've been riding my bike as much as I can. I decided not to do that this weekend because I'm trying to recover from the cold, and I want to make sure my body is just rested enough and has time to just work on getting rid of the cold so I can get the shot on Thursday. So that will be interesting. Because I got to figure out what works for this, and I'm really trying to put off having more surgery. And my advice from various doctors was manage it. You're probably not bad enough yet to get a fusion, although UConn had said that eventually you're going to need a fusion. And the thing with the fusion is no guarantee. I have met a couple of people who've gotten fusions and they are still in pain. So, and when you get a fusion also, you can have problems with the vertebral segments above and below. So if I can figure out how to treat this without getting a fusion, I want to do that. I had a lovely float last week, and the thing with the float is while I'm in the tub, I feel all better. You'd have no pain. I have no pain when I'm in the tub. As soon as I get out, the misalignment's still kind of there, and it's unfortunate. So trying to do lots of stretching and core and this and that and topicals, and nothing works 100%. It's very tiresome, unfortunately. So big shout out. We had an unfortunate passing at our WHUS community. Stephen Herzog, who hosted Words and Music for many, many years, 20 plus years, I think. He passed, unfortunately, and he was a lovely man, and big shout out to him. He was a big music historian, and he really loved his music, and he played a lot of good classic rock and old music on his show, and he would often post pictures of himself meeting famous musicians, and I'm not sure if he also did some promotion, but he did get to meet a lot of famous people, and it was fun to see who he met, you know, this time around. So big shout out to him and his family and his wife Susan, and in Jewish we say may his memory be a blessing, and blessed is the true judge, and so those are Jewish things you say it in Hebrew too. So anyway, that's very unfortunate. All right, so a couple things I wanted to talk about that came across my desk before I talk about subjects. One of them is zero-drop footwear. So as you know, I have the spinal stenosis. One of the things that happens is there are muscles that are upset because of the nerve problem, and so they're pulling, you know, they tend to torque my leg, my whole lower left extremity, and it makes me feel unstable, and it makes me feel like my left leg is shorter than my right, and so it gives me balance issues. And so standing in place, if I stand in place, it's really hard to do because I feel off balance. And so if I'm at the office and I have to stand waiting for my patients to weigh themselves, I lean against the wall. I'm looking for walls. I'm leaning against walls. I'm not using a cane at this point or a walker, although that would probably help me. When I go to the grocery store, I get a cart, and that's a cart's always helpful. It's probably easier to use a walker, but I'm trying not to do that because I want to keep my legs strong, and it's not to the point where I absolutely have to use the cane or the walker, although one could argue maybe it is. Anyway, I've been advertised, you know how you get, if you look at Facebook a bunch, or TikTok, or Instagram, you get advertised at. If you click on something, you're going to get ads, or whatever you do online, you're going to get ads. So I kept getting ads for zero-drop footwear. So zero-drop footwear is not the same as negative heel footwear. Remember Earth Shoes back in the 70s or 80s, whenever it was, they had a negative heel, so that means the heel was lower than the toes, and that's not what this is. This is zero drop. In other words, the toes and the heel are at the same level, so it has a nice supportive heel cup without the heel being built up, and then the toes, there's a wide toe box. So what that does apparently is it improves your balance. It makes it so that your toes have to work to keep you balanced, and your toes aren't stuck in a narrow toe box. So they're actually doing some job. They're doing a job for you. So it makes it helps you to feel more balanced. So I got a pair of the Zero Drop footwear. I got two different brands, one that's advertised online a lot and one that was advertised for at my local shoe store. I went to the local shoe store and they had this brand that I had found on their app. When I went to the shoe store, they had one color of the shoe, and I went up to the desk and said, "Do you have these in more colors? And can you order it for me?" They said, "Absolutely." So they gave me their tablet and said, "Pick a color." So I picked olive green, and it's like suede finish olive green, very pretty. So now I have, so those came, and I have that suede finish olive green shoe in one brand, and then I have a navy blue in another brand. And so last week, the first brand, the navy blue shoes, I put on, and I went to Ellington Arbor Park to see my friends, and I was walking around in the grass. I'm like, "Oh, these are impressive. This is nice. This does actually help my balance. I don't feel as unstable on these shoes." So I decided I was going to wear them a little bit more. And then I got the other ones, the olive green ones, and they also help my balance. The olive green ones from the other brand are heavier and stiffer, but they're still good. If I was going to get another pair, I'd probably get the first brand because they were a little bit lighter. Although the heavier ones are going to be nicer for cool weather. And even though I was wearing skirts, I wore them at the office because, again, it makes me feel more stable and I have to get up and walk around and examine my patients. So it helps me to feel more balanced. I also have a bunch of zero drop, less expensive shoes that I bought in different colors. And I've been wearing those at the office too, and hoping that people don't look at them and go, "Oh, that's too, they're not dressy enough," because I kind of need it for the support and the balance and to walk around. I think a lot of times people understand that if you're a medical practitioner, you're going to wear very comfortable shoes because you have to get up and walk around. And a lot of docs don't dress up for the office. They wear scrubs. I don't do that. I prefer to dress. I don't get very dressed up, but I don't wear scrubs either. My PCP does. He always comes in scrubs, and he's taken to wearing very pretty colored scrubs. I saw him on Wednesday. He was wearing turquoise, and the last time I came, he's got turquoise, he's got purple, he's got berry, like a burgundy. So that's cheery. I enjoy that. So anyway, the zero drop footwear. If you're having issues with your balance, you might want to look into getting some zero drop footwear, and see if that's comfortable for you. You can order a brand that is easy to return. So if you don't like what you get, you can send it back. They're pretty fashionable. They're not the best looking shoes. The ones from the shoe store are nicer looking than the ones from that I ordered online. Although the ones online, I think, work better. I think that they're slightly more comfortable and they're lighter, and I think that because they're less constructed, that you don't feel, your foot doesn't feel as confined. On the other hand, the ones from the shoe store are warmer, and they're going to be nice in cold weather. What I'm going to do when there's ice and snow on the ground, that's to be determined. I do have nice all kinds of boots, and usually in the winter time when I go to the office, I wear small, short boots. Although I might end up, if the ground is not full of ice and snow, I might wind up wearing this other footwear. So that's why I want to talk about the zero drop footwear. So again, talking about this cold that I got, there are lots of bugs going around. There's GI bugs, and there are colds and flus going around, and COVID is also going around. And it's October. Usually I don't get colds in October. I'm usually good for one cold or bronchitis a year, and it happens in February. That did not happen this year. I got a slight cold. Actually, it's not hanging on, I must say. So if I get to rest this weekend, it'll probably be gone by Monday, I'm hoping. And of course we had two stomach bugs, and there are a lot of stomach bugs going around. And when I looked online to see if people are reporting a lot of stomach bugs going around, they're not being reported. But I saw Dr. LaGuardia, my PCP, on Wednesday, and he said he's got something right now. He's not feeling good. He did sleep a lot, but his stomach is kind of off. And so, like I said, I think Ron and I had two stomach bugs, and one was a low-grade lasting stomach bug that stuck with us for a couple of weeks. And then we also got the norovirus, which I talked about last week. And the norovirus, if you get the norovirus, it's very dramatic. You're going to get very sick right away. If you're reasonably healthy, you'll be sick for a number of hours. It'll get out of you upstairs or downstairs, and then you'll be done with it. And that's how this norovirus behaved. And once I had that norovirus, 2 days later, my GI was all better. It was much better. And Ron is still a little off because he's still got something going on with his gut. So there's a lot of these GI bugs going around. So be aware that that's going on. One of the things to do, if you make sure you're consuming probiotics, if you're consuming probiotics, if you like to drink kefir, you can drink kefir. You can do water kefir. You can do kombucha. You can take a probiotic pill. Reminder about Saccharomyces boulardii, which is a wonderful probiotic. It's a probiotic yeast that can't be killed by antibiotics, and it is phagocyte adjacent, which means it's not directly phagocytic. A phagocyte is something, is a cell that eats other cells. Phage means eat in Greek. Anyway, so if something that's phagocytic is going to go ahead and eat other microorganisms. So it's indirectly phagocytic. What that means is it stimulates macrophages. So in your blood, you have cells called monocytes. They're great big nonspecific immune cells, and they will leave your blood and go to tissues. And as soon as they cross into the tissues, they change their name. Eosinophils do the same thing. They are in your blood. They're eosinophils. And when they cross into your tissues, all of a sudden they change their name. They become mast cells. It's as though my name was Fran when I was in the United States and I crossed the border into Canada, and suddenly my name is Francoise. Francoise. Yeah.

Boulardii is recommended sometimes as a standalone treatment for SIBO, small intestinal bacterial overgrowth, and it's also recommended when people have nonspecific diarrhea. If you have diarrhea that's caused by a microorganism and you take Saccharomyces boulardii, your macrophages are going to go eat the Giardia or the C. diff or the E. coli or the bug you got from the fruit that you ate or the virus that you have, whatever it is. So Sac Boulardii is very useful. So I have a bottle of Saccharomyces boulardii. It was left over from when I was taking antibiotics, and then I've started taking it again, and I'm just sort of going through it. I'm going to finish the bottle. And when I'm finished, I might stay off it for a while, see how my belly does, because I keep forgetting to take it. And we had a saying in naturopathic college, when you forget to take a supplement, it may mean that you don't need it. But I'm going to finish the bottle, and then I'm going to take other repopulating probiotics, which I'm doing. I am taking a multiprobiotic now, and I have numerous multiprobiotics at home that I'm kind of going through them. Sometimes I take a big multiprobiotic for general use. Sometimes I take the Sac Boulardii, and sometimes I take something for women's health that helps to prevent vaginal infections and urinary tract infections. So I sort of cycle through them. And so just be aware that these GI bugs are going around. And the other thing is that they are fomitic infections. So if somebody has virus on their hand, you know, they touch their bum, they touch a surface, the virus gets on the surface, you touch the surface, you touch your mouth, and now you've transmitted it. That's a fomite infection. So washing your hands a lot is going to help prevent that. So frequent hand washing, use hand sanitizer when you're not near a sink. Every time you go to the bathroom, especially in a public or a multi-use bathroom that's not in your home, wash your hands. Wash your hands really good. If you're sharing a bathroom with anybody in your house, you don't know where they've been, wash your hands every single time. And the best thing to wash with is soap and water. And you don't have to use an antimicrobial soap. Or you can, if you want to use an antimicrobial soap, then just make sure it's with herbs. It's got tea tree oil and stuff in it. So if you want to do that, I think that's fine. But don't get something with triclosan in it or other, you know, an actual antibiotic. And so you could do it that way. Because the biggest thing that helps to get rid of viruses and bacteria that are on your hands when you're washing your hands is the scrubbing. So if you just used a gentle everyday soap, that would be fine. The surfactants in the soap help with getting rid of the microbes, but it's actually the scrubbing. So that's why you want to sing Happy Birthday slowly at least once. You know, you want to spend a number of seconds, 30 to 60 seconds, scrubbing your hands, and you know, sing Happy Birthday slowly, and get your hands nice and clean, and make sure you wash all of your hands, your fingers, both sides, and down to your wrists as well. And then rinse really well, and do that every time you go to the bathroom. That itself is a good preventative. It helps to prevent you picking up fomites on your hands. Most respiratory viruses are not fomites, but some are. RSV, for example, can be picked up as a fomite. So if a kid coughs on a desk, you touch the desk, you touch your mouth, you can get RSV. So washing your hands a lot is a good idea. Remember how we were washing everything during COVID? Well, COVID itself, that's not primarily how COVID is transmitted. COVID is transmitted by aerosols. People breathe out, you breathe in what they breathe out, and that's how you get COVID. But so washing everything wasn't as big a deal. I still wipe down every surface after a patient comes in. I wipe down everywhere, like all the equipment that I used on them, and I wipe down the chair they sat in, and I spray fabric chairs where they sat with a nice, not too intense antimicrobial spray. And I have a medical grade antimicrobial wipe that I use on all the surfaces and the equipment that I use every time. So in between patients, I wipe everything down before the next patient comes in. And of course, I sanitize my own hands when I do that. If I have examined a patient after, if they, I have, sometimes I have to examine patients when they've undressed for various reasons.

reasons, if I'm doing a physical, or if I'm doing a pap, or if I'm doing a prostate exam on a man, I will go when I have to leave the room when they're changing, and then I leave the room when they're changing back. And when they are changing back, I wash my hand. I go into the bathroom and I wash with soap and water. So whenever I get the chance, I wash with soap and water. But if I'm sitting with the patient, then I use hand sanitizer. And hand sanitizer is second in effectiveness to washing with soap and water. So just be aware of that. But it is better than nothing. It is definitely far better than nothing. So people, there have been studies that show that physicians who use hand sanitizer are cleaner and less infectious than physicians who do not do that. So you always want to sanitize your hands before you put your hands on a patient. So it's interestingly, you know, when one of the things they taught us in school was you want the patient to see you washing your hands. And I don't have a sink in my office, so I sanitize my hands. And so I always sanitize my hands before touching the patient, and they see me doing it. So that's a good thing. One of the things I'm realizing is my body workers, my acupuncturist and my PT people, I don't see them washing their hands. And you would hope that they would wash their hands before they put their hands on you, but that's, you don't notice that. That's not something they do. That generally when you go to PT, there's not a sink in the room where you're getting treated. And likewise with acupuncture, there isn't a sink in those rooms. So you're not visualizing the person sanitizing or washing their hands. It's just interesting. And you know, they're no less susceptible to picking up bugs. So I wonder if it would be a good thing for body workers to wash or sanitize their hands in the presence of the client that they're about to touch. And if you want to make sure it happens in a way that isn't noxious to the patient, then, you know, use a hand sanitizer that's unscented or that has a very mild scent, and a very natural mild scent. So that's interesting. All right, so those are fomites. And then in terms of there are definitely respiratory viruses going on. It all started in August when everybody went back to school, and it's easy to pick stuff up because right now we're at that time of year where, first of all, the eating season is beginning. People are starting to eat more scones and cakes and breads, and there's Halloween candy around. So the easy eating season has started to, there's certainly lots of Halloween candy around now, and we're running up to Halloween. Halloween is now a couple weeks away. 3 weeks? Yeah, 10 plus 17, so 17, 20, yeah, 3 weeks away. So there's lots of time to eat lots of Halloween candy. So people are, so eating all that sugar is going to make it so people are not as healthy. And then we're losing minutes at either end of the day, 2 minutes at a time. So it's getting darker, which is making people's circadian clocks funky. I do recommend trying to get to bed earlier. It's the best thing you can do. If you're used to going to bed at 11 o'clock, see if you can be lights out by 10 or earlier, if at all possible, because you want to hit that sweet spot of low cortisol and high melatonin and high adenosine, so that you get to sleep and you can stay asleep longer. So you want to get plenty of sleep, and if you can get naps in, that's a good thing too. So we're not used to the level of cold. It really started getting cold a couple of days before the equinox. We started to have colder temperatures. I think we had one day that got up to the 80s since the equinox, and I don't think we're going to see 80s again until April or May. Probably May. I don't know. We'll see. So it's gotten cold. Notice I'm wearing short sleeves. I'm not sleeveless anymore. I actually brought my sweaters upstairs and put my tank tops and summer stuff downstairs already. So you're going to be more susceptible to stuff that's going around, and there's a lot of stuff going around. I've also seen patients, especially ones that work in schools. I had one patient who had COVID, and a couple of weeks later she had a cold, because it just keeps coming. And I remember one year when I lived with a woman who ran a daycare, and that year I got 5 colds. It was bad because there was just no staying away from it, because kids get sick, they get illness after illness because their bodies have not seen these illnesses. So
you know, gargling regularly with something antimicrobial, natural antimicrobial, like a mouthwash that has tea tree oil in it. You can do a drop of tea tree oil in salt water, and that's something that you can do. And you can, and then, you know, clean your nose, whether you use a neti pot or you blow your nose and use a nasal spray that has xylitol and or salt and or grapefruit seed extract and other herbal blends that are intended for the nose. You can also use blends that have silver in them for your nose, and you can also use get liquid fulvic acid. And I wouldn't recommend using straight up fulvic acid, but if you already have a natural nasal spray that it's either just saline or it's got grapefruit seed salt and xylitol in it, then you could put a few drops of fulvic acid in it, and that would be helpful too. And just get in the habit of doing that every day. And then in terms of what I take every day for prevention, I'm taking at least one gummy with Promunel in it, and more if I feel something coming. Like right now, I'm going to take it a few times a day. Plus, just elderberry syrup can be really helpful. However you like to take it, if you have something that tells you take a shot of this a day, you could take the shot. If you want, if it says take a teaspoon a day, do that. If it's very concentrated, you might only need a quarter teaspoon for prevention, and then you take a bit more if you actually have an illness. So I'd probably take a couple of quarter teaspoons of the elderberry syrup. And then if you tend to get coughs, you can get something with lung herbs in it and take a quarter teaspoon of that every day. And then, of course, more if you get a cough. Honey, as long as you don't have a problem with it in terms of blood sugar, honey is really helpful for preventing coughs. And you can get immune honey that has herbs in it. And there are local places that you can get herbally infused honey that has herbs in it that are immune tonics. The other thing is, don't forget your mushrooms. So there are local growers of mushrooms. You can go to the farmer's market. You can go get organic mushrooms at your friendly health food store, and they can go in the soup. They should be cooked. They should be sauteed. You don't eat mushrooms raw. If you know how to forage for mushrooms, we saw a big stand of hen of the woods growing on a tree, and we said, oh, that tree must have had it. And so hen of the woods is out there, chicken of the woods is out there. Just make sure you know if you are either following somebody who knows how to forage, or you know exactly what you're picking. Otherwise, don't trust yourself to do it. Just go buy it at the store. I do not trust myself to do it, so I just go buy it at the store. And they should be cooked. They should go in the soup, or they should be sauteed. When you do hot water extracts of mushrooms, you activate the beta-glucans. You're not going to get the beta-glucans if you eat them raw. All right, so those are some immune things that you can do. Also, rest. You can do your cardio. Getting regular exercise is important, but also getting regular rest is important. All right, and then I wanted to talk about hydration just a little bit. I talk about hydration all the time. I have found... tis the season to be dehydrated. Why? Because the season is changing and you're not sweating as much, so you don't notice your thirst as much. I will go on a bike ride and realize I haven't touched my water bottle. When I'm indoors on the trainer, I tend to get hotter and sweatier, and I will drink out of my water bottle. But when I'm on the bike, I'm concentrating on the road or the trail and obstacles, and you know, trying to be aware, so I often don't wind up drinking as much, and then I wind up dehydrated. I also just noticed that during the day I don't feel my thirst as much, again, because I'm not sweating, I'm not super active. And yet when you talk a lot, you get dehydrated, which is why you'll see that I will always have water next to me when I'm recording my show. And when I'm talking with patients over the course of the day, I always have water on my desk that I'm sipping off, and I'm sipping in the middle of patient care because my mouth gets dry and my lips get dry. So I have lip balm handy, and I will sometimes use lip balm right there when I'm with the patient because, you know, everything gets dry. So when you're exhaling, whether you're exhaling breath or you're talking a lot, you are losing water vapor. If you breathe on your hand, you will feel warmth and you will feel damp. And if you breathe on a glass, you will see that water droplets come out. And those water droplets, if you have certain infections,
they have the viruses come out on that too. But anyway, you're losing water just over the course of the day. Not, you don't necessarily have to be sweating for that to happen. Although I did read something that you lose like a cup of sweat a night, even if you don't feel yourself sweating overnight. And that's why you wake up parched. I mean, I always wake up very thirsty in the morning. And I always keep water on my nightstand, and then I drink a whole bunch in the morning to make up for it. And so I've gotten really good about always having water on hand. But I'm noticing that if I grab plain water, I will take a sip and I'm like, eh. So if you find that's happening to you, then it's time to put something in the water to entice you to drink it. I went to that favorite bakery, and my favorite bakery has terrific iced tea. They obviously make it from scratch while you're standing there, so it's not standing around getting fermenting, and it's a really good iced tea, and I haven't put a little peach flavor in it, and it's wonderful. And I said, give me the big one, you know, give me 16 ounces. And I left the bakery, I had the iced tea in my car, and by the time I got back to my office, it was gone. So I'm like, that's interesting. I was able to drink that whole thing, and it was flavored and a little bit sweet. So the thing there is, if the thing is, it's great to drink plain water, but it may not be ideal all the time. And when you drink, when people drank water in Paleolithic times, you know, a long time ago, before you could get bottled water, before people had running, you know, people were hunter-gatherers, they just drank out of clean streams. And clean streams is not 100% water. There's going to be plenty of minerals in that water. You know, depending on the stream, it's going to have various compositions of minerals. So water in nature has stuff in it. Now, if I drink from my well, it's going to have minerals in it, but we do have a filter on the water that goes into our house. So I don't know how much mineral I'm getting. And, you know, even though our water tastes really good, and for it to taste good, it's not going to be flat. It's going to have some minerals in it that make it taste good. But even so, I'll take a sip and I'll set it down. And I find that I'm more likely to drink it if there's something in it. So if you need to put something in it, you can do that. You can put a pinch of salt and a splash of fruit juice if you want to, and then you don't have to buy special electrolyte. If you want to buy special electrolyte, remember your everyday electrolytes should say that they're for every day, and they're brands that promote that they are for every day. They're going to be lower in salt, higher in potassium. They might have a little magnesium, a little calcium, but they're not going to be super high in salt. One for sweaty exercise is going to have a lot more salt in it, and then you certainly can drink those if you're doing sweaty exercise. I always have a bottle of the classic brand of the low sugar brand of the classic electrolyte that everybody knows about, that's always in the fridge. But I pretty much only drink it after sweaty exercise. Everything else, like this, has electrolyte in it. The glass that I'm holding in front of Facebook Live, the glass that I'm holding has electrolyte in it, but it's low salt and it has potassium in it. So it's higher in potassium and it tastes good. It's flavored. It's grape flavored, and it has a little bit of stevia in it. So I'm more likely to drink it. You know, because I could taste something in it. And of course, the studies show that if you can taste carbohydrate in a fluid, you're more likely to drink it. So if you don't want carbohydrate in your fluid, you can get something that's flavored and that has a taste like it has carbohydrate, like something with stevia or monk fruit. And the everyday electrolytes, you can get those that have stevia or monk fruit. I would not recommend a brand that has artificial sweeteners in it, like acesulfame K or NutraSweet or sucralose. Because those, they're chemicals, and your body doesn't quite know what to do with them, and there's concerns about what they can do to your liver and how your body metabolizes them. If you eat things that are chemicals that your body doesn't really know how to break down, they at the very least they can get into your gut and cause gas and dysbiosis. And at worst, they can tax your liver. So I do not recommend those. I had a patient come in who was drinking a lot of a particular brand of flavored water, and it's really high in sucralose. I said, let's give you some other options. So I did that for them. Hopefully they will try the other options, and there are definitely other options, and you don't necessarily have to go to a specialty store to get them. There's definitely whatever you want online, but you can get everyday electrolytes at the grocery store, and at, you know, larger
discount stores. So, so I just wanted to bring that up. All right, so that's, so it's almost, we don't have a lot of time left. So I will talk about one topic that I wanted to talk about, and that's physical activity and brain health. So guess what? If you get physical activity, it protects your brain health. But you have to like it. How funny is that? So being physically active benefits both your body and brain, but the type of activity that's most beneficial for brain yet, it's not entirely clear. There's a study that found out that when and why you move rather than just how much you move could influence your risk of getting dementia. The study suggests that leisure activities such as walking, cycling, running, swimming, or playing sports may decrease your risk of dementia, but physically demanding jobs could increase the risk. So if you have a job that's very physically active and you don't like it, it's still going to increase your dementia risk. So according to the CDC, physical activity is one of the most important things you can do for your health. And they recommend that adults get at least 150 minutes of moderate intensity physical activity, such as brisk walking, or 75 minutes of vigorous physical activity, such as running, each week, as well as doing muscle strengthening activity at least twice a week. This is a minimum. Doing more exercise than this will give you greater benefits. And there's an upper limit to that, too. Exercise benefits not only your physical health, but it's good for your brain. Several studies suggest that aerobic exercise, movement that increases your heart rate and increases blood flow, may improve cognitive performance, reduce the risk of developing dementia, and even alleviate some symptoms in people with dementia. There's a new systematic review that suggests when and why you exercise can impact your dementia risk. The review, which was published in The Lancet, found that leisure time exercise was associated with a decreased risk of dementia, whereas physically demanding work was linked to an increased risk of developing the condition. There was a consult, a neurologist, who was not involved in the research, who reported that he thinks that the findings are worth paying attention to, particularly because the analysis included more than 4 million people and followed participants for many years. The consistency of the results across a large number of studies makes the association interesting and potentially important. However, we need to be careful not to confuse an association with cause and effect. Because this was an observational study, we cannot say that occupational physical activity causes dementia or that leisure activity leisure exercise directly prevents it. So leisure activity is linked to 24% lower dementia risk. The international team of researchers that conducted the review, led by Sciences of U of Southern California, analyzed data from 74 studies with more than 4.2 million participants from 30 countries. Their participants ranged in age from 45 to 93 at the start of the median 10-year follow-up. During follow-up, researchers recorded all diagnoses of all-cause dementia, Alzheimer's, and vascular dementia. All 74 studies assessed physical activity by self-reported questionnaires or objective measurements and included comparison with a reference group, active versus inactive, low versus high activity. Occupational physical activity was recorded only for those in work rather than non-working or retired. People who engaged in leisure time physical activity had a 24% decreased risk of developing dementia compared with those who were least active. Occupational physical activity, in contrast, was associated with a 20% increased risk of dementia. The doctor told this news outlet that leisure time physical activity may protect the brain in several different ways. Regular exercise improves cardiovascular health and blood flow, helps control blood pressure, blood sugar, and cholesterol, may support the brain's ability to maintain healthy connections between nerve cells, and leisure activity, we choose to do it. When you go for a walk with a friend, you go swimming, cycling, or playing a sport, it can combine physical activity with social interaction, enjoyment, and mental stimulation. And I will also throw in there, it doesn't say that here, that some of these things you do outside. And being outside, there are myriad benefits of being outside. Just looking around and going, oh my goodness, this woods is gorgeous, which I did when I was on the rail trail on Wednesday. That is so good for your health and your mental health. These factors may reduce stress and social isolation while helping to build what we think of as cognitive resilience, which is the brain's ability to cope with age-related changes. So it may not simply be about the amount of movement, but also the physical, psychological, and social benefits that come with enjoyable voluntary exercise.
It would be wrong to conclude that physically demanding work itself causes dementia. The researchers found that higher levels of occupational physical activity were consistently associated with increased risk of all-cause dementia in analyses adjusting for age, education, and chronic disease. They suggest that other factors involved in physically demanding jobs may play a role in increasing dementia risk, which could be heightened psychosocial stress, hazardous occupational exposures, and increased exposure to air and noise pollution, both of which have been linked to higher dementia risk. Also, I would add that if you're getting physical activity at your job and you don't like, if you don't enjoy it, just doing something you don't want to be doing is not good for your mental health, whatever it is. If you have to do a menial task and you don't like it, or whatever it is that you don't like, if you're at a job, and even if it's a job you loved 10 years ago, but you're like, all right, I'm done already, I want to do something else, that's not good for your mental health. The other thing is, when you have a physically demanding job, you're on the clock and you have to do the work for as many hours as you're on the clock for. If you're on your bike, you might decide, I'm going to go home early, and you're only going to do it for as long as you want to do it. And if you do it for too long on Tuesday, you might say, I'm going to take a day off on Wednesday, and I'm going to go shorter on Thursday. So there's some controls built in when you're doing leisure activity. You're going to do it because you enjoy it, you're going to do it in a way that you enjoy it, and you're only going to do it for as long as you want to do it. When you're doing physical activity and you're not supposed to, that's not good for you. People who push themselves to get physical activity, you know, push themselves, say, you know, triathletes or people who don't periodize their workouts, they don't do well either. They get overtrained, and that's bad for their mental health too. So you do see it in people who overexercise. There's definitely such a thing as too much exercise. I have patients who come in and they're overtrained. So someone in physically demanding occupations may spend hours standing, lifting, carrying, or performing repetitive movements with limited control over the pace or intensity, like I said, and not enough opportunity for recovery. Physically demanding jobs can also be associated with chronic stress, shift work, noise, air pollution, and other workplace exposures. And there's a knock-on effect. Someone who's physically exhausted after a demanding workday may have less time or energy for recreational exercise, social activities, and other behaviors that support healthy aging. So, and I tell people, if you are physically active at your job, I will often say, please count your steps for me. And then if you're getting plenty of steps a day, you don't need to do other activity. We cannot completely rule out residual confounding, that is, the possibility that some of the association we observed is explained by factors we didn't measure or account for, which is particularly important for occupational physical activity, because physically demanding jobs may cluster with other social, economic, environmental, and health-related disadvantages. For this reason, our findings should not be interpreted as showing that physical activity at work itself causes dementia, but rather that the broader context in which that activity occurs may be important. What I'm saying is, one of the things is the not enough time for recovery, and that when you're just doing something, whatever it is, if you're doing something you don't want to be doing, that's not good for your mental health, and the lack of recovery is a problem. So how and when should you exercise to reap the most benefits? When promoting physical activity at the population level, you want to ensure everyone has equal access to choice-led, safe, pleasant, and meaningful physical activities. Rather than simply encouraging people to move more, dementia prevention efforts should recognize that not all physical activity occurs under the same conditions. The most important message is that people should not be discouraged from being physically active, including those who have physically demanding jobs. The research reminds us that physical activity is more complicated than simply counting steps or hours of movement. The way we move, the environment in which we do it, whether we have control over it, and whether we can recover afterwards, and whether it is enjoyable and socially engaging may all matter. This. It also reinforces the importance of making recreational activities accessible to everyone. Walking, cycling, swimming, or dancing, or simply being active with friends can all be valuable. Ultimately, dementia prevention is likely to involve a combination of factors including regular exercise, cardiovascular health, good sleep, social and mental engagement, and addressing other modifiable risk factors rather than any single behavior in isolation. Good thinking, Robin. So getting physical activity in a way you like is the best way to get physical activity, and you need to be able to recover. Makes a lot of sense, right?
All right, so that's what you get for today. You have been listening to Radio Naturopath, the talk show about health and natural medicine. I am Fran Storch, MD, naturopathic physician. You can email me with questions and comments at radionaturopath@gmail.com. 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You may also watch the recorded Facebook Live episode at Fran Storch, MD. 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

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I am Peddlin' Ron. 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Welcome to Bicycle Talk without my friendly co-host, the lovely Dr. Fran Storch. She's off at work. I am just back from work and now squeezing this in the final hours of this Tuesday, so we can talk a little bit more about bicycles and everything related to it. If you're watching here, we are a show where we talk about bicycles, bicycle culture, bicycle advocacy, upcoming news in cycling, bicycle business, and the bicycle calendar. If you have a comment, you'd like to contribute information, and you are watching on Facebook Live, you can comment right down here below. Otherwise, if you're listening to this in an audio file on the radio or a podcast, you can simply send me an email at bicycletalk, the numeral one, at gmail.com. 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You can also listen to me on my Bicycle Talk YouTube channel. All right, Ron's rant of the week, 20 miles per hour. Sounds like an interesting speed, right? If you're on a bicycle, 20 miles per hour is actually a pretty good speed. You're moving right along. But should there be a speed limit on e-bikes? That's interesting. So I got another idea. If we're going to put a speed limit on e-bikes, which I'm not entirely opposed to, why not also apply it to cars and trucks that are in bike ped heavy environments? Like that idea even better, right? Because we know what 20 miles an hour does. 20 miles an hour makes the roads a lot safer, especially if you're in a bicycle or a pedestrian oriented situation. So if you're going to impose upon the e-bike riders that their e-bikes can't go over 20 miles per hour, which I certainly understand all the arguments for it, then why not do the same thing for cars and trucks? Let's be fair. Let's be fair. Let's be safe. If safety is our concern, then it should apply to all vehicles in an atmosphere that is being used heavily by bicycles, cars, trucks, and pedestrians. That's my idea. That's my rant of the week. But it's not entirely my rant. This actually comes from a New Yorker who cares about safe streets. Every pedestrian deserves to cross the street safely, and every delivery worker deserves to do their job without risking their life. As a constituent here, this person is calling upon you to co-sponsor a vote for what they're calling Intro 244, Ride Safe, Ride Right Bill, introduced by the council member Crystal Hudson. The bill would end the sale of the fastest, most dangerous e-bikes that can go faster than 20 miles per hour. It would keep the slower, safer e-bikes legal, ensuring that New Yorkers can still ride a city bike or own and operate a safe e-bike for their work or their personal use. The bill is smart, balanced fix that protects pedestrians and riders alike, and ensures that workers can keep earning a living without being pushed into the unsafe speeds by every delivery app company. The bill regulates products, not people. By restricting the sale of the fastest e-bikes at the point of sale, it holds the companies accountable instead of criminalizing immigrant workers. 20 miles per hour is an internationally recognized safe speed limit for dense urban streets. Fewer crashes, fewer injuries, and calmer corridors for everyone. After years of progress toward fair play, battery safety, and worker protections, this legislation is the next essential step to safer e-bikes throughout New York City. Slower speeds mean safer streets. And they ask here to co-sponsor and pass Intro 244 if you are a New York City resident. And I do have a minor little piece in here. And the ban, okay, on 244, it bans any person or business from distributing, selling, leasing, renting, or offering for sale, lease, or rental a Class 3 electric assist bicycle, which provides assistance up to 28 miles per hour within New York City. The penalties violating the ban carries civil penalties
penalties of up to $2,000 for each subsequent violation issued on a different day within a two-year period. Each stock keeping unit, SKU, failing to comply counts as a separate violation. Effective date would take place 180 days after it's officially enacted. The context, the bill is part of a broader package of the e-bike and e-scooter safety legislation reviewed by the New York City Council. So, anyway, that is a very interesting idea, and I think it's actually kind of cool. But, like I said, let's also include it to cars and trucks. And I know the cars and trucks can go way, way faster than that. So you can't really restrict the sale of the vehicle for that particular situation, but you could restrict the actual speed limit. And in order to do that, of course, would require some law enforcement, and it would require people to understand why the law is there and how it works. And, you know, but you don't get safer unless you implement things like this. So that's what I'm thinking. That's my rant of the week as far as that goes on this particular subject. And I will add more subjects in here because city living and bicycles really go together really, really well. Did you know that the average apartment dweller pays $200 a month for a parking space included in their rent, whether they use it or not? What about a person on a bike? What about a person who doesn't own a car? My son lives in Chicago. He doesn't own a car. Is he paying $200 extra a month for his space that is not used? Or I think he actually has a garage space behind his apartment that essentially has his name on it. But if you don't own a car, then why are you paying for the space? Now, you could use it for storage. There could be other things you could use that space for. But it is amazing that they would place a $200 penalty that comes along with your rent because for a space that you may or may not ever use. Kind of interesting. So minimum parking requirements drive up rents, not only by bundling the cost of parking, but also reducing the number of units built. So I thought that was kind of interesting, and apparently this is a nationwide type policy, so this is something you do see across the country, that these extra fees are just included in the rent without really even telling anyone about that, other than, okay, this is your rent, and yes, you get a parking space out there. But they don't tell you you're actually paying for that parking space. So that's my rant of the week. Those are my rants of the week. And I'm going to move on now. And we're going to go to a positive side. Hey, parents, good news. You want to get help your child get better grades in school? The answer may have less to do with studying longer and more to do with getting outside and moving. Research is now showing that regular physical activity can improve children's brain function, memory, concentration, and academic performance. As a side note to that, if you're riding your bike, you're probably not playing on your phone or your tablet or your computer. So, just a thing. New date, of course, for the Mansfield Hollow Cyclocross is now November 22nd, just in time for the Nationals in December. So that is coming up in a while. We're more than a month out on that one, obviously. But anyway, I'm going to start mentioning it on every show because I want to make sure that my listeners understand that if you're coming out to Mansfield, it's at a different time this year, and it's not going to be the warmest time of the year, and it may not be the driest time of the year. But it's cyclocross, and it's kind of perfect for that, right? Isn't that the way it's supposed to be? Anyway, I haven't put on a November race now for, good Lord, it's been many, many, many years, decades maybe, since I've done a November race. When I first started promoting this race, we used to have races that went into November on a pretty regular basis because I was doing a four-week series, and the last race was always sometime in November and usually sometime just before the national championships, which were sometimes actually in New England. So it turned into a great way to do that sort of thing.
So anyway, coming up November 22nd, just before Thanksgiving, if you're a Thanksgiving person, and hopefully before you go away for the weekend for Thanksgiving, because it is that is the following week on a Thursday. So that's what we're hoping for anyway. And here's another interesting thing here. 1/3 of the population in the U.S. are not drivers. Is it good news or is it bad news for cycling? So I think that this is just an interesting observation. Hard for me to believe that 1/3 of the population are non-drivers, but we are considering the fact that there are people that are adults that are falling into this category. There are also people that are not adults yet who would not own a driver's license or a registration for a car or own a car. So that has to be put into the mix here too. But still, 1/3 of the population in the U.S. are non-drivers. And what would change in your life if driving wasn't an option? We'll talk a little bit more about this in the show because I think it's interesting and hopefully you will too. And next we have Senator Simmons on winning $300,000 for a bike grid plan with a goal of to start building out that grid over the next several years. So he credited the grassroots group Chicago Bike Grid Now with proposing a roadmap of viable potential connected bike routes that could run throughout the city of Chicago and each of the peripheral suburbs. And finally, the city MTA is going to test run bus-mounted cameras on bike lane blockers. That should be interesting too. That's in New York City. The DOT and the MTA are finally getting ready to expand their automatic enforcement to ding drivers who block bike lanes. Yay, that's a positive. That is definitely a positive. And if we have time, we'll talk about that too. Let's move on to our mechanical minute and bicycle tips. How to transition from a bike to the office in 10 minutes. You think, I can't do that. Oh my goodness. I have to drive, I ride my bike in, and then I gotta find a place to park my bike, and then, oh, I gotta take a shower because, you know, I'm gonna smell really bad or feel like I'm smelling really bad, whatever it is. You know, it's only a problem if you look at it as a problem. It is very easily solved, and we are gonna talk a little bit more about some of the barriers that people have that are new to bike commuting and what you can do when you actually arrive at work. So let us go here. That is not where I'm going. Let's go. So this is kind of an interesting observation here. This is definitely a you do run into this if you've ever been a bike commuter. It is truly an issue that is, it can be uncomfortable at first, especially if you're just not used to dealing with, the situation of what do I do? You know, I feel like I really need to, you know, I really, really need to get cleaned up after I get myself to work. And you very well might need to get cleaned up. But you know what? Here's how you do it the quick way. Because it's not as bad as you think. One of the big barriers for people new to bike commuting is what to do when you actually arrive at work. The benefits of commuting to work by bike are pretty well known, and it's plentiful. It's fun. It offers improved focus, built-in exercise routine. It's a cheaper gas bill, just to name a few of the perks. But one of the big barriers for a lot of people new to bike commuting is what you do once you actually arrive at work. How do you transition from your bike to a full day at the office? Won't you be gross and sweaty? Yeah, maybe. Could be. Depends on how hard you ride your bike in. And that's another thing which I'll discuss here eventually. So how do you carry everything you need and what do you need? If you planned already to bring in the right gear and you have a course of action ready, you can effectively transition from the bike to the office in 10 minutes or less. Let's look at how it's done.
So gearing up. The first thing in preparing for your commute is collecting the right gear for your journey. You don't need an arsenal of expensive items, but you do need the basics to be safe and a happy commuter. With your workday in mind, think about the clothing you'll need to be comfortable on your bike ride to and from work. It will likely be colder in the mornings, and you'll probably have a hotter commute in the afternoon when you're heading home. So what's the temperature in your office like? Think about all those factors when you plan riding and working outfits. I can tell you right now, I work in the town hall in the town of Mansfield, and if it's summertime, the office is cold because the air conditioning is on, and it's too cold for me. So if I ride my bike there, which I will do often, I'll ride my bike there, and then I get inside, and I go from a nice 80-degree day to all of a sudden freezing to death air conditioning, and it's uncomfortable. So believe it or not, if I'm riding in on a hot day, I have to bring warm clothes with me, not for the bike ride, but for the office itself. So you kind of have to read it out as to what your comfort level is at work and how it all works. You know, you can always pack a pair of shorts and a t-shirt for the ride home if it's going to be a super hot day. You definitely can do that. In the morning, you may have to put on some tights or some insulated, sweatpant type thing or whatever it is. But the, watching the temperature it's kind of a cyclist, I'm not going to call it a cyclist nightmare. I'm going to call it a learning experience for all of us who ride bicycles, whether we are commuting or whether we are using our bicycle for recreation or whether we're training for racing or whatever it is. You really have to kind of learn the whole clothing game. And the clothing game can be tricky, but you can figure it out. You have to make sure you have plenty of protection, including, problems with the sun and overexposure to UV rays. In the winter, you've got to have maybe even a set of goggles that you might wear on the bike if it's like super, super cold out. You have balaclava to cover your face. There's all sorts of things you can do. And again, figuring it out and regulating that temperature to the point where you're not sweating to death or freezing to death is a little bit of a tricky thing, and it takes practice. And the best way to handle this that I say to people when they ask me how to do it is to think about what you're carrying on the back of your bike. Maybe it's a pannier, maybe it's a rack pack, and what you're going to pack in that particular piece of equipment. I'm a bigger believer in a pannier because you can have a one side of your pannier that actually has cold and wet weather gear, like a rain suit and or some warmer equipment for if there's all of a sudden a rapid cool down. And then in the other side, you can have clothes that you're going to be dressed in when you go to work, and because you may have to dress up a little bit when you get to work. I had a friend a few years back, and she used to ride into Hartford, and she worked in an insurance office in Hartford, and she was fairly high up, so she had to dress for work, and it was a little tricky, except she found this really, really cool thing. And I don't know where it was she found it, but if you probably search around online, you might be able to find it. She found a way to take a business suit, which she was wearing to work. And yes, women wear business suits too. It's a little different. But anyway, and she found a way to put it into this It was kind of like a bag that opened up, kind of like a suit bag that you would use if you were protecting a suit in your closet or when you're traveling. And it was, but it attached to the bike. It was so cool. It was such a great, cool idea. And then when she got there, she would simply unfold it and it wouldn't pop out a horribly crinkled article of clothing. So again, you can make adjustments, you can figure that out, and yeah, you're going to have to probably invest a little bit into it, but when you do, you'll really appreciate
the ease of which you can make that quick transition. So urban cycling is actually faster than other modes of transportation when you're traveling within a city. So maybe this is something you should consider. You never know when you might get a flat tire. You have to stop for a huge flock of geese. And there's nothing worse than having your bike commute ruined because you're stressed out about being late. So you do have to prepare for everything. You have to think about it. Give yourself that extra time. And hey, that extra time that you're giving yourself to ride your bicycle into work and maybe a little extra time on the side is more time you get to spend on your bike, which is not such a bad idea, is it? So, hey, Chris. Hey, Steve. How you doing today? Nice to see you watching. So securing your gear, since bike commuting involves some variables like weather, your energy level, and traffic, it's a good idea to develop a clear game for when you roll onto your office grounds. Where will you park your bike? Is your bike lock accessible? How is your commuter bag packed? And is it easy to transport what you need to the office? There's lots and lots and lots of options out here. I was very fortunate to have spent 44 years of my life in the bicycle industry, so therefore I was subjected to lots and lots of ideas about different types of bags you could carry on your bike, different types of racks to hold those bags, even a trailer if necessary to pull behind you that could carry a lot of your equipment too. So I will say I have lots of toys from that time. And, you know, I've got good foul weather gear. I've got good warm weather gear. I've got a lot of things that make my cycling a little bit easier as I have transitioned more towards the commuting end of things. The thing that you have to pay attention to is how you're going to pack everything. And again, I have a variety of panniers, waterproof panniers, different gear that you can use. If you don't have a waterproof pannier, you can always improvise some sort of a plastic cover that will go over, kind of like a giant shower cap. That's what I always tell people. Try to find something like a giant shower cap that can go over that pannier. Everything stays dry inside. It's really nice. It works. So there are items that are available that you can purchase, and you can use them to help keep all of your necessary clothing dry. So dealing with yourself, this is interesting. Cardiovascular exercise like biking to work is necessary for a healthy body, especially in a world where we spend many of our days sedentary behind a desk. Bradley University cites studies that link the obesity epidemic plaguing our country to the lack of daily activity and movement. That's a big duh, of course. Biking to work is a great way to combat that epidemic. It also means you'll likely get a little sweaty, and that's the last thing you want before you start a full day at the office. So plan ahead, bring some cleansing wipes. These are great. They pack really small and light, and I have friends who just carry them in the back of their car for when they're going to a bicycle event, and then they get done and maybe they wanted to go out and grab a bite to eat afterwards with other friends that they have just cycled with, and they have the wipes with them, and you just wipe yourself down, and it really, you know, it cleans you up really nicely, and you don't smell so bad when you get done. And that's important because you don't want to be scaring away your friends in the office, and you don't want to offend them in any way. So a little extra water also helps. A quick run into the bathroom makes a big, big difference, even if there isn't a shower available. If there's a shower available and you had the time to take the shower, obviously that's a better way to go. But it's not always available to everyone. So it's not so intimidating as long as you have a plan, and that's the key. Time yourself the first time you commute and see how long that transition takes. That way you'll know exactly how much extra time you need. Remember, when you do this the first time, give yourself a lot of extra time because you need to be able to time everything out. And what you may find is you give yourself so much time that you have an extra 15 minutes before you even have to start your workday. So problem solved.
Now you know where you can cut and shave and take care of things and even shave like I didn't today. That's why I'm a little fuzzy here in front of the camera. So anyway, you got to think about exactly what it is you're going to need and pack appropriately. And once you get it down and you have that, like one reserve side pannier that's only for the foul weather or the cold weather, and then you have the other side, which is just for your fresh change of clothes and maybe your cleanup kit, you can really work with it very intelligently and come up with a great way to ride your bike to work. So let's see what other people have in mind. If you have suggestions for this and you're listening to this podcast, radio show, or Facebook Live video, throw me out some suggestions and I'll pass them on to the listening public. Anyway, let's move on. That's enough for the Mechanical Minute and bicycle tips. And we are going to go on to, let's see here. I got a bunch of other stuff on the list. So, biking to school and daily exercise. I like this one. This was kind of cool. So the biking to school and daily exercise can actually improve your children's grades and brain power. This is kind of a, for those of us who have spent many, many years of our lives riding bicycles, being physically fit, and understanding why physical fitness works so well for your brain and for everything else that you do in your life, this is sort of old news to us. But if you're new to the show and you're listening to this and you want to know a little bit more about this, and maybe you have children that are really begging you to allow them to ride their bike to school, and you know you're starting to figure out how to let go of those strings that you've attached

The classroom benefits. Cycling to school also encourages independence, builds confidence, and gives children an opportunity to connect with friends and their community. So there's a mental health component here too, which is really, really cool. And that's the latest advice from an international panel of experts who recently gathered in Copenhagen, Denmark, of course, and to conduct a comprehensive analysis of the benefits of exercise for school-aged children. A panel of 24 researchers from 8 countries determined that physical activity offers multiple and significant benefits for children's cognitive development. Physical activity before, during, and after school promotes scholastic performance in children and youth, reads a statement released by the British Journal of Sports Medicine. Physical activity and cardiorespiratory fitness are beneficial to brain structure, brain function, and cognition in children and youth. So obviously there's some science behind this, and this science, I'm gonna move this up a notch here too. It doesn't just apply to children, okay? You don't have to be a child to reap the benefits of what it's like to, let's say, ride your bike to the office or use your bike for other commuting purposes. So this is something that is straight across the board, much better for you than the sedentary system of sitting in a motorized vehicle and transporting yourself to and from. So, not to mention the mental health aspect of it and the stress of sitting behind the wheel of a car, behind the windshield of that car, and knowing that you're late and there's no way you can get around any of this, whereas, geez, if I just rode my bike, I would have been there by now. Yeah, true. It's true. It all does happen. So the research is focused around physical activity in general and not limited just to cycling, but it does certainly present a compelling case for any parent to get their kids biking to school. Biking to school is not only a great way to foster independence in children, but it's probably the easiest way for time-strapped parents to sneak a few extra minutes of exercise into their kids' schedule. And that would be time that they're not behind their phone screen or their iPad screen or their computer screen or the television screen. I mean, screens are really the killer of all of us. And here I am sitting behind a screen and talking to you on a screen. But yeah, it you really need to be careful about it, and you need to regulate it. So one way of regulating it is to get your child interested in the idea that they can ride their bike to school. That is time they will not be looking at the screen. They're going to be far too busy trying to maintain their position on their bike and their balance and where they're going and understanding everything around them. So it changes that game right there. So all in all, what it comes down to is if you're fairly close to the school where your child goes to school and it's only a 10 or 15 minute ride, that's 10 or 15 minutes they're not on a screen. Good news. Very, very good. So a lot of people have fond memories of biking and walking to school with friends and neighbors, and many incidents forming lifelong friendships. As more children are driven to school in today's world, that sense of community well-being can be lost into an increased sense of isolation in both children and parents. Biking to school doubles down on the benefits of physical activity for kids, offering them a chance to get some exercise before and after school in a fashion that's inherently social and thereby increases their likelihood of forming a positive relationship with their parents, their peers, and their neighbors. So if you're worried about all that playing around on two wheels, it might just get in the way of their homework, and they should instead be studying in the back of the car, don't worry, science has you covered. The researchers have noted time taken away from academic lessons in favor of physical activity has been shown to not come at the cost of scholastic performance in children and youth. It's not rocket science. It's science. That's what we say. So hopefully that'll settle it. And if you're hoping to raise a well-adjusted brainiac, all you need to do is buy your kid a bicycle. Hey, that's simple, right? For all those parents out there that don't allow their kids to ride bikes. Yes,
30%.

0: percent of the children in my town that take the bicycle program that we offer for all fourth graders here in the town of Mansfield, where they learn how to ride a bike, where they learn how to maintain a bike, they learn how to ride with traffic, they learn how to do everything there is to know about a bicycle. 30% of them have never been on a bike in their life. That just about knocked me over. I could not believe that stat when I heard it, but that's what we've got here, and that's not unusual. There are so many distractions that can keep kids off bikes, and there are just so many parents that are afraid to put their kids on bikes. Got to step away from that one, mom and dad. Time to, like, you know, the mama bird, the papa bird, they let the bird kind of fly out of the nest. Sometimes they crash and burn, and then they gotta go down and pick them up and bring them back up to the nest. But you know what? They'll never learn unless they try. So anyway, that's it. I'm a bike guy. I believe in bikes. I've been on a bike since I was a kid. It's the only way I got around town. So therefore, it's a good thing. In my world, it's a good thing. So let's move on to something else here. We got a few things that I can cover. Oh, yeah, this one was really disturbing to me. The 1/3 of the population is, oh God, where is it here? So I'm not pulling it up. 1/3 of the population are non-drivers. So this falls into a lot of categories here. We've got kids, obviously, that fall in this category. We have disabled people who cannot drive. We have people who just can't afford a vehicle or the gas. And maybe they have a suspended license or lack documentation to get a license. People who are too young to drive, choose not to drive, or who have aged out of driving. But they're, you know, they're somewhat largely invisible, but here it is. They're 1/3 of the population. And we are the people who didn't make it out from the wildfires or the flash floods, who missed our doctor's or court appointments because the bus never showed up. We are the parent that couldn't get there to the school play when the kid who couldn't sign up for the soccer team because there just wasn't a good way to get there. So in 2021, Disability Mobility Initiative, a program of disability rights in Washington and under the leadership of Anna Zivartis, disabled advocates in Washington State, launched a campaign to increase the visibility of non-drivers. Now it's in its sixth year. The Week Without Driving has grown to include more than 600 co-hosting organizations across the all 50 U.S. states, Canada, and Australia. Yeah, I just never really thought of it because, you know, I grew up in a rural community. I still live in a rural community, and it's like, well, everybody's got a car. It's how you get around. It's how you do things. As I have watched my son grow and develop and move into a big city and no longer feel a car was necessary, I think, wow, he's kind of on the right path. And I like that path a lot. Very proud of him for choosing it. We have a little bit less of an opportunity here in the rural areas because things are much farther apart and our public transportation is far from great. And we do have relatively good transportation around the University of Connecticut and between the center of the university, which is in Storrs, and also in the center of the next town south, which is Willimantic, because of the college towns. But otherwise, we probably wouldn't even have that. So it's very interesting. And what are the alternatives? Well, the alternatives are, if you live in a heavy rural area, things are going to be far apart. So it's an obvious alternative. You get a bicycle and then use the bicycle for your transportation, which really, really works well. And if you are in, you also have a possibility of using an e-bicycle now. If you can go in that route, they are not as expensive as cars and trucks are by far. There's a big, big, huge difference. And they will conquer some of the hills and some of the obstacles that you have, like commuting to work and not going in there all sweaty and hot and sticky and nasty. So the e-bike helps you just ride in at your own pace and keeps you from working too hard if you allow it to do that. Now, you can adjust e-bikes for whatever level you want to do, and that's entirely up to you. But in many cases, it is a great way to be able to calm down the anxiety of, oh gosh, am I going to get to work on time, that sort of thing. So e-bike is another way around this, and it really does work. So the fact that people don't drive or have cars or trucks to drive around in is not really that much of a restriction any longer. It's really sort of an advantage because they get to live a much, much nicer world. So anyway, we are going to move on to the next thing on my list. Where are we at here? We're getting closer. I am going to do a little recap of what has been going on in the bicycle racing world. And it's quite interesting to me because it has, we have a major player who was out of commission, Tadej Pogačar. And as we saw the worlds develop and an American win the world championships in Montreal, that was a big, big surprise. And we're starting to see some of the other strong players in the bicycle racing world come to light. And it's really, really a lot of fun. One of those people is Peter Sessas, who is the French phenom who started out racing his bicycle as a professional adult at 19 years of age. That's very young. He has since turned 20, so he's just over that edge. He competed in the Tour de France for the first time this year. He's the French are following him very carefully because they're looking for that next great Bernard Hinault or someone else who is going to be able to carry the torch, so to speak, for the French. And so the interesting thing is he was at the Il Lombardia, which was a race last weekend, and it was a very, very competitive field. The who's who of every team showed up to it. All people that had recently competed in the World Championships were there. And then along comes Paul Sessas, and he is just phenomenal. And so I've got a little bit of news about him here. He was recorded. He did win the race, and he recorded a crazy wattage burst of 440 watts, which he held for long enough to put some distance on the rest of the field, and then the rest was history, sort of like a thing that Pogačar would do. So that's interesting. He is definitely kind of on the same time frame as Tadej was back when he was his age. So there's a lot of things to watch about this guy. I think he's going to be one of the next greatest, latest and greatest. And so that should be a whole lot of fun to see. And we shall see how that all plays out. Moving on, I would like to hit a next level here. This comes out of Velo, otherwise known in to those of you who are ancient like me as what we used to call Velo News. Remember competitive cycling? Remember that one? Yeah, you got to go back in time for that. Do you remember Winning Magazine? Yeah, you got to go back in time for that too. Anybody out there who does remember those things, you can give me a thumbs up, or you know, just hold up a copy and send a picture to me. That'd be great. I am in a Winning Magazine out there somewhere, and I wish I had saved it because my name was mentioned. It was all about cyclocross and promoting and all that, and it would have been nice to have that now. But, you know, as we go through life, sometimes we we purge and we throw out a few things, and I may have tossed it out, I don't know. But anyway, it's kind of cool. And but anyway, Velo is now what used to be Velo News. It is owned by Outside Magazine and the press that produces that, and I think Bicycling Magazine is involved in there too, not sure exactly. But anyway, they had an article which I thought was interesting. Who won and lost the most in 2026? Pogacar crushed, then crashed, and the picnic has big problems. So, year-end victory. there's things that we need to take a look at here. Tadej Pogacar doesn't need a full season to dominate, okay? And they're... some of the takeaways that are out there, we will discuss right now. Il Lombardia wrapped up all the major racing on the 2026 calendar last weekend, and the individual victory and UCI point rankings are all but set. So there's some interesting tales of the haves and the have-nots, the breakouts or the busts, and we're going to go through that as we move here. Here are the top. Here are five of the most eye-catching takeaways from the end-of-the-year leagues. But be warned, it's a little grim out there for some. Tadej Pogacar crushed, and he only raced for 6 months. 6 months, that's all. But let's look at this. He didn't even need a full season to obliterate everyone this year. The 28-year-old topped the victory and UCI rankings by several bike lengths, despite his season starting late at the Strada Bianca and ending abruptly on August 29th. Poggi won 22 times this year and scored 8 more victories next best rider, Paul Magnier. And this was the killer, no filler. Super prestige victories at the Tour de France, 2 worldwide stage races, Milan-San Remo, Tour de Flanders, Liège-Bastogne-Liège, Strada Bianca, saw Pogacar dominate the UCI points rankings in just 45 race days. His individual 9,000-point haul from 6 months matched or exceeded what 4 entire teams could manage all year. It was more than 3 times what 30 riders could pick off at poor Picnic Post NL, another team. So second place, Remco Evenepoel was choking on Poggi's exhaust, 2,000 UCI points back. Wow, 9,000 down to 7,000. That's pretty amazing. And it's almost scary to consider what Pogacar could have achieved this year. The GOAT, as he is known, could have finished 2026 with more than 12,000 UCI points if a brutal crash at the Vuelta a España hadn't denied him a red jersey and a chance to fulfill the role as a favorite for the World Championships, European Championships, and Il Lombardia. For context, Pogacar scored 11,655 points in his Hall of Fame 2024 season. So Pogacar will top the victory and point leagues again in 2027. The only question is, how far? Yeah, he'll be back. It's going to be a good thing. UAE Emirates XRG, the disappointed dominators? Yeah, so they were... it was the winningest team of 2026, but this was a long way away from its absolute rout of 2025. The team of Tadej Pogacar, Isaac Del Toro, and world champion Brandon McNulty only won 77 times this year. Only won 77 times. That's a long way short of a single season win record of 95 it set last year, and its worst return since 2023. It's a luxury letdown for the UAE Emirates XRG. Despite dropping 18 wins year on year, it remains in only its own tier of World Tour. The Emirates Super Team towers over its rival, Visma Lisabike and Red Bull Bora Hansgrohe, who won 51 and 42 respectively. What went wrong for the world's richest, deepest team in 2026? 3 things. João Almeida won nothing. Zilch, the Portuguese star, won 10 times last year, but failed to get off the mark in his illness-riddled issues. Juan Ayuso left. The Spaniard won 7 times last year, despite a spicy spat with management, and those victories weren't replaced. As was written above here, Pogacar lost his chance to bank a hatful of late season wins after he ended up after he was upended at the Vuelta. So, and then it's not pretty at Picnic Post. The 2026 rankings are a brutal tale of haves and have-nots. While the UAE Emirates is miles off the front, Picnic Post is so far off pace it would need a multiple sticky bottles to catch up. And they won only 2 times this year and collected just 2,600 points. Of the World Tour teams, it's dead last in UCI Points League. Beyond that, it's been outscored by 10 lower-tier rivals in a full UCI ranking that includes pro teams and Conti teams. And could it have been even worse? This disaster Dutch team was stuck with just one victory until Pavel Bittner snatched a sprint victory and allowed a brief flush of pride this September at the Paris-Chamonix. The bad news? Bittner, the team's highest prospect, is leaving for Pinarello. Oh well, that's what happens. So anyway, what else we got here? I don't wanna pick on these guys anymore. They've just had a really, really tough thing. So let's go to number 4 on the list here. XDS Astana makes a profit from Moneyball. The Kazakh crew punched its way through a mid-tier budget to land 6th in both the victory and UCI rankings in 2026. But how does a team without one of the Peloton's bigs collect 32 wins, 16,000 points? It outperformed Lady Trek, Soudal Quickstep, Alpecin Premier Tech, and all without a Tim Merlier and Ahmad Pettersson, or anyone like that? The answer? Moneyballing. So the winningest rider, Matteo Melucci, took 8 of his 9 victories this year by bullying lower tier rivals in a month of late season racing across Asia. Likewise, Christian Scaroni gobbled top 10s all in one day and stage races, and no one else bothered to even show up. So there you go. That's how they pulled it off. And then on the last one that I have listed here, Paul Seysas arrives in style. These are all notable pieces from 2026 if you just started listening. Paul Seysas, absolutely no respect for the established order of things in his first World Tour season. So he showed absolutely no respect. The recently turned 20-year-old blew the door off the hierarchy by winning 8 times and placing 4th in the UCI rankings, higher than the likes of Jonas Vingegaard and Wout van Aert, and not far short of Mexican Isaac Del Toro. Not bad for a kid who completed 47 of his 49 race days as a teenager. Seysas followed Pogacar in 2026. There's very little fat to trim from a lean, mean palmare that includes wins at Il Lombardia, the Basque Country, and La Flèche Wallonne. So, this kid is one to watch. We're gonna see a lot more of him. He was a smash hit in his debut season, seeing how he was with the Decathlon CMAG CGM. It's kind of fighting its way back in. Few are worried about him backing up in a notoriously difficult second album. So we shall see. And some quick hit takeaways. The bigs are back. Wout van Aert, Remco Evenepoel, and Jonas Vingegaard all rocketed up victory rankings after they were stymied by illness or injury in 2025. Lytle Trek dropped off the pace. Mads Pedersen was sidelined with injury through the early season, and despite being one of the riders of the Tour de France, he could only count one stage win across 3 weeks. The Dane won 14 less races in 2026. His team felt the loss. And Tom Pidcock's position in the points rankings is a truer reflection of his season than his win count. The Brit was one of the form riders in the second half of 2026, but only came away with a total of 5 victories. Still, all of those near misses added up to a lot of UCI points. So that's what happened in 2026, and there is a great list on Velo if you're looking for it. It shows you all the different teams, all the different riders, and what their points counts were. So it's fun to look at it and compare it from previous years if you have that information too. So it's just kind of a cool thing. That was from Velo, and it's great who won and lost the most in 2026 pro cycling. And let's see here. What else do we have here on our list? So, should governments pay people to bike to work? Europe shows how it could work. That's interesting. Wouldn't it be great if you could talk to your employer or to the government and have them offer a subsidy for riding your bicycle to work? That would be such a cool thing. So the idea is simple. If governments are willing to subsidize driving on the roads, parking, and other transportation infrastructure, why not financially reward people who leave the car at home? Paying people to cycle to work could help reduce traffic congestion emissions while encouraging physical activity and making cycling a more attractive transportation option. North America has experimented with e-bike purchase incentives, employer cycling programs, and other ways of encouraging people to ride, but there is a compelling next step. Pay people for the kilometers they actually cycle to work. Do you like this idea? I like this idea. It sounds good. Why not? And, you know, it's to think about it as, so this is a government-sponsored program, but if you are an employer and you are sponsoring a program like this, think about what you're creating here. You are creating a person who works for you who is now getting more physical activity than they were getting before. They come to work happier. They come to work healthier. They come to work more alive and more awake. They become more productive for you. Why not pay them to ride their bike to work? I think it's a great idea. This is obviously a comment and an opinion on my part, but I think paying people to ride their bicycles to work is a much, much better incentive than having them, you know, having to pay for their parking space in a parking garage because it's part of the perks of their job. Ick. That just sounds terrible. So the cyclist gets exercise, avoids many of the costs associated with driving, and cities get a more efficient use of limited road space. It's a win-win, folks. It just makes all the sense in the world. There's the health argument. It turns its necessary daily trip into a physical activity without requiring people to find an additional hour in their day to exercise. Stop paying for their gym memberships. Start paying for their commuting on their bicycles to work. I like this idea. I think it's a good way to do it. And with the rise of the e-bike in an era where sustainability is paramount and the need for greener transportation options have never been more pressing, two-wheeled revolution is taking Europe by storm. While traditional bicycles have long been a favorite mode of eco-friendly transport, the new player has electrified the scene. The electric bike or the e-bike? So, what are your thoughts? Let me know. I would love to hear your opinion on this. Boy, I sure would have liked it if people were paying me to ride my bike to work years ago. But then again, it would have been me paying me to ride my bike to work because I owned my own business and it was a bicycle shop. And whatever. So essentially, I guess I kind of did in that case. finishing points. Here we go. Event-wise, we've still got more cyclocross racing happening here in New England. It is the hot spot for cyclocross. I've been on an email string here where all the promoters are talking about future races and how we can coordinate them even better and make it even better for people that are getting involved in cross. To be continued as I learn more and we go further with that. But right now, I'm going to tell you, remember, bicycling is freedom. Life is better for everyone when more people ride bikes. Cycling is an easier and safer option for more people because when more people bike, people are happier, they're healthier, our communities are safer and friendlier, and our planet is greener. Let's all work together and help more people understand the joy of bicycling. I'm going to say it again. It won't be my last time. We need to get loud. We need to get active. Our time has come. Stop complaining about traffic and dangerous roads and the price of gas, the lack of places to safely ride, and do your part. Show up in front of your town council and have a little moment with them explaining how good cycling is. And hey, take the Pedal and Run Challenge. Consider parking your car or truck for one day, just one day, and use your bicycle instead. You will surprise yourself. And remember, if you're out there and you're driving your car or you're riding your bike, please be safe and please be kind. Remember that every person you pass has someone waiting for them at home. 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This is Pedalin' Ron. 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
1: Okay, this is WHS reminding you to be healthy. 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

Hello, everybody. I hope you're having a fabulous start to your Wednesday. You're listening to Kaz's Kaleidoscopic Collection right here on WHUS Doors on 91.7 FM. And I'm having a great morning. Now it's the afternoon, and I'm really excited for this week's playlist. I started this show playlist back in September of 2025 and had to rework it a little bit, which is why it's taken me a while to do. But I'm very excited to finally have it completed and ready to go out on the airwaves to you all. So without further ado, this week's theme is songs that became famous through film. So specifically movies that may have reintroduced music to new generations, or songs that were released and then were included in a film that then became really popular. So I'm very excited for this show playlist. I think we have a lot of really fun music from a bunch of different eras of movies. A lot of them are on the older side, I would say. I'm not saying like 1960s, but maybe closer to like 80s, 90s, early 2000s. But it should be a fun time. So I'm going to get right into the first few songs we have. Starting off from the Guardians of the Galaxy movie, we have Hooked on a Feeling by Blue Suede and Bjorn Skifs. Following that from the film Risky Business, which is known to be such... The song is from such an iconic scene. Old Time Rock and Roll by Bob Seger. Then after that, we have My Sharona by The Knack, which was featured in the film Reality Bites. And then we have The Power of Love by Huey Lewis in the News, which is featured in none other than Back to the Future, one of my favorite soundtracks, because I love all the music pulled in that one. So we're going to get right into it, and I will check in with you guys after these first four.

0: And that was The Power of Love by Huey Lewis and the News. This is another one of those songs, and I know we've mentioned this in the past, that, like, just reminds me so vividly of, like, my basement. We have a huge, like, rock band set up in my basement, and this was one of the first songs I learned how to drum in my basement during growing up learning how to play rock band with my dad. So that's just what I always think about. So it's I love to play songs like that that I have some sort of memory to, like that. Well, I've got my friends in the studio. You guys want to say hi?
1: Hi.
2: Hello.
0: We're currently in the process of ordering our Halloween costumes, which I know we talked about last week, but now we're actually, like, committing to them and purchasing them as we speak, as well as booking yearbook photos, which is crazy.
1: Which took us 5 ever for no reason.
0: Yeah. It took us, what, 2 minutes? Maybe?
1: Literally.
2: Guys, I'm looking at the shirt. There's only one review.
0: Oh.
2: And it's actually cute, not even available.
0: Ooh.
2: Should I bail on it?
0: Did you have a backup?
2: No. Katie, haven't you met me? Just, do you have a backup?
0: It's a reasonable question to ask.
2: Is it? Is it really?
0: I would think so.
2: Not to me.
0: Oh. Well, excuse me.
1: You also have a blue shirt that is kind of...
2: I do also
1: and
2: have
1: a really blue shirt. Cute shirt.
0: Should it
2: I
0: is.
2: Go with that? I
0: maybe you just
2: really
0: go with
2: like
0: that one.
2: This one, though.
0: I know.
1: I think that one's really cute, but I'm worried it's either not going to come in time or...
2: Should I buy it and then if I don't like it, I just return it? Or if it doesn't come on time and I don't like it, I return it?
0: Yeah.
1: Are you actually going to return it, though? Because I always say that and then I never do.
2: No, I do actually. Well, I don't return it. I tell my mom, hey, mom, we're going to return this. And just kind
1: of moms,
2: pass it off on
0: yes.
2: her.
1: What do you get your mom for Christmas? I know it's only October, but my mom is the worst to shop for and I don't know what to get her for Christmas.
2: Last year I got my mom a Kindle because she said she wanted to read more. She has not been reading.
0: Right? Oh.
2: No judgment, but like...
0: I don't know. For a mom. Mm.
1: It was like the hardest thing I've ever had to do, guys.
0: I'm trying to think of like stuff that I've done for my mom that might be helpful. I know between like... My family, well, occasionally, my mom, she, like, primarily cooks in our household, and she enjoys cooking, so I know my dad is, like, on her new pots and pans, and he does a lot of research and finds, like, really nice quality ones, and then I know that, like, my sister's gotten my mom, like, replacement utensils that we've needed, and stuff like that in the past. I think, I can't remember if I did this for her birthday or for Christmas, but this past year, I got her a necklace that has her birthstone and then my sister and I's birthstones on it.
1: Ooh, that's good. I'm taking that.
0: And she loved it.
1: I'm taking that.
2: Gabe got my mom a little, like, jewelry plate with, like, a photo of us.
0: Oh, that's so cute.
2: He ordered it for Christmas. It didn't get there until Mother's Day, but it was the thought that
0: counts. It's the thought that counts. That's so cute. Yeah.
1: I'm taking that. Thank you.
0: Go for it. My mom really loved it. It sucked, though, because hers, I don't know what happened to it, but one of the pieces, like, it broke part of the chain, so she ended up having to get a new one, but she really did love it.
1: Mm-hmm.
0: I was really proud of that one. I think I did good.
1: That is good.
0: I also knew in the past, I've also done, like, an experience. So, one year for... there was so much drama with this because I messed it up a few times. With getting the tickets, but I got my family tickets for Christmas to go see Come From Away, which is a Broadway show that was touring at the Bushnell. And it was my first, like, really big, like, super expensive Christmas gift that I did for really anybody. And we ended up having issues with it because I accidentally got the tickets for the wrong day, and then I disputed it with the credit card company because they wouldn't let me, like, resell them to anybody, and like that was a whole problem. And then I got another set of tickets, and it was just a whole thing, and I had a full mental breakdown because I was really upset because I messed it up. But it ended up being fine, and we ended up going because it was like on the 23rd, so it was right before Christmas, and everyone had a great time. So that's another one I would recommend. Any sort of experience is fun.
1: Yeah,
0: something you know they would enjoy.
2: Update: I'm not getting the shirt because I had to pay for shipping, and I'm not doing that.
0: That's so valid.
2: Like, I'm sorry. No.
0: No, that's so valid. I wouldn't have wanted to pay for shipping either. But yeah, for anyone who missed our Halloween costume discussion last week, we're gonna be fairies from like the Tinkerbell universe. So I'm Tinkerbell. Julia's Silver Mist and Kayla's Rosetta. And I'm very excited. And I'm also getting glitter. So I'm really excited because I love glitter.
2: I'm going to straighten my hair.
0: Ooh. I'm excited. I think I'm going to do a high pony or like a ponytail and then curl like the ends of it.
1: I'm going to have to do a bun. Curl my hair.
0: I'm not doing a bun.
2: Katie, you have to do a bun.
0: I'm not doing a bun.
2: Tinkerbell has a bun. That's the most like notable thing.
0: Can we take
2: you
0: a second?
2: You think of Tinkerbell, you don't think, oh, yeah, curl.
0: Her hair is short enough that it could be a ponytail.
2: It's not a ponytail. It's a bun.
0: You're giving the same argument my mom gave me the other day, and I don't appreciate
2: it. It's a bun. You have to wear a bun. I'm sorry.
0: But I don't want to do a bun.
2: Okay.
0: Because it's so much work.
2: Oh, yeah, because straightening my hair is not work at all.
0: But you're good at it. I'm not good at doing, like, a nice, like, put-together bun on my head.
2: I can do
0: a really good messy bun.
2: I can do a good put-together bun. Are you kidding me? I did only 2 years of ballet, but a lesson was learned.
0: All right, I'll take it into consideration.
2: You'll have to do a bun.
1: It doesn't sound like you have much of a choice here.
2: I'm forcing her to do a bun.
1: I think I'm just going to have Katie curl my hair.
0: Yeah.
1: And I'll then curl maybe your hair. Like a little like pin like this mm-hmm. type thing. I don't know. I just go here. Usually when it comes to stuff like this, I tell Katie, do what you please, and then it looks great.
0: Yeah. I like braiding Kayla's hair. I have a fun time. Well, we're going to get into our Dancing with the Stars debrief, but I wanted to play some I was going to play some more music before we do that. Okay. So we can, you know, finish our online shopping and then we can lock in on the discussion at hand.
2: My purchases have been made.
0: Because we have
2: because
0: we have thoughts and opinions to share. So for the next few songs, we have Can't Find the Moonlight by Leanne Rimes. This song is very famously known from the film Coyote Ugly. And the song was released prior to the film's release. Where it's about an aspiring singer-songwriter who ends up writing the song in the film, but isn't actually sung by her. It's just dubbed by Leanne Rimes. But Leanne Rimes makes an appearance in the film, which is pretty cool. Next up, we have Head Over Heels by Tears for Fears. This was in the film Donnie Darko. After that, we have Can't Take My Eyes Off of You, which is from 10 Things I Hate About You. And the iconic scene on the turf fields at their school, which is just so iconic. Following the theme of numbers, we have How to Lose a Guy in 10 Days, the song You're So Vain by Carly Simon, because you have to include
1: banger
0: it.
1: Banger lineup here, Katie.
0: Oh, and then another song that's also has another number from the movie, 27 Dresses, we have Benny and the Jets by Elton John. And, yeah, and we're going to end it with that. So we have 5 more songs coming at you. Lots that are from films with numbers in the title, but all from very iconic scenes in film that have become very well known in pop culture. And then after that, we'll get back to you with some thoughts on Dancing with the Stars. So we'll see you guys in a few.

0: And that was Benny and the Jets by Elton John from the film 27 Dresses. We have Dancing with the Stars to debrief. Okay. I'm pulling it up right now. We're going to go over last night's scores. Last night scores. Wow. Silence in here. I was like about ready to like.
1: We can't have dead air.
0: Yeah, I know. That's why I was like, what are we doing? I am talking. Thank you.
2: We're trying to do our husky mate roommate agreement.
0: Oh, yes. Right.
1: Guys, what constitutes as clean?
2: Not dirty.
1: I don't know what you want me to say. How many questions is this? Why is this so much?
2: Too long, guys.
1: If I have a problem, I'll just tell them.
0: True. I guess I just assume that we can't be adults.
1: No, literally.
0: Well, while Kayla and Julia finish that up, I'm going to start my Dancing with the Stars breakdown. So last night was Super Bowl night. Disclaimer, I will be talking about the elimination. So if you have not watched the episode yet, I recommend tuning out for 5 minutes and then coming back. So this week's elimination was about time Guillermo Rodriguez was eliminated last night. Him and his partner, Whitney Carson. Don't get me wrong.
2: I was sad.
0: I was too, a little bit. Like, I loved his energy, but in comparison to where everyone else is in terms of their technical abilities and also just the improvement and the growth we're seeing from the other contestants on the show, it was time.
1: I was happy for her. She looked tired. She has a baby. She should be able to be at home with her family.
0: Yeah, like that baby, she was going to give birth on the dance floor if she was there any longer, I feel like.
2: She's only in her second trimester.
0: I know, but still, she's just so pregnant.
1: Can I share?
0: I get nervous.
2: She's going to get a lot more pregnant.
0: I know, but I already get nervous.
1: Yeah, but she's not going to be doing the splits while a lot more pregnant.
0: Not getting lifted and flipped. She was flipping yesterday, which is crazy. But overall, I feel like, other than the elimination, like the theme of the episode being Super Bowl night kind of was lost on me at the beginning. However, I really like the music selection. I think they integrated that theme fairly well. I feel like the music in general for each of the routines was good.
2: How many snoozes is it?
0: And I really like the music they picked. I thought it was really good. I'm really engaging. So I didn't really have any issues with that. Joe Buck, who was the host of ABC's Monday Night Football, was the first guest judge of the season. Now, this may be a hot take. I hate guest judges. If they have no background in ballroom, they should not be a judge. So, I know they already announced Kim Johnson will be back next week and she'll be a guest judge. That makes sense. She was a pro on the show for years. She has ballroom and Latin experience. She was a professional dancer herself. I don't understand why we keep having people who have no experience whatsoever to come in and judge on things. Now, if they preface that they're specifically voting on entertainment quality, now that would make sense. But that isn't explicitly stated, so therefore, I don't really see the point. But Joe Buck did give some really high scores this past night. Those that were still competing were Tatiana Ali, Tyler Cameron, Jenna Dewan, Ezra Freck, Amber Glenn, Maura Higgins, Jackson Olsen, Harry Shum Jr., Julia Stiles, and Connor Wood. And I know, Julia, if you want to touch on Maura and Mark, they scored a 33 out of 40 yesterday with their tango to a Rihanna hit.
1: Graceful perfection. She's beautiful. She's stunning. She's amazing. She walks around and you just want to watch her. She's mesmerizing in such a way I've never seen before. I was very worried when she said she was having like a tinge in her neck. I was very scared. I am still very scared.
0: Me too. I'm nervous how it's going to impact her for the rest of the season.
1: Same. Hopefully she can do things where she's not putting as much pressure on her neck, because she's like, her neck is extended when she's dancing. And yeah, I'm like, well, my neck would be hurting too. But yeah, she's incredible. I love her.
0: I will say,
1: I think I want her to win.
0: Yeah, she looked beautiful. She's really finding her like innermost like dancer, which she always says. She's like, I'm uncoordinated, I don't understand how I'm doing so well, but genuinely she has this quality to her that it's really enjoyable to watch. Like, I always get excited to watch her routines, and Mark is a phenomenal choreographer, so that also makes it more exciting because I'm a big fan of him as well. Amber and Pasha received their first nines of the season. It was beautiful. I love Amber. I love Pasha. I'm so proud. That's one of my three couples. For anyone who is unaware, I'm rooting for Amber and Pasha, Maura and Mark, and Ezra and Daniela. Those are my couples for the season. I broke my own rules, and there are now three couples.
2: I'm only rooting for one.
0: I know. And I'm so sorry.
2: Why are you sorry? She's going to win. She's not gonna even win. Care. She's perfect.
0: Let's talk about her routine.
2: I have no knowledge on anything dance related, but she's perfect, so it was perfect.
0: Do you want to tell the people who you're rooting for, maybe?
2: Julia is going to win.
1: Yes, I am.
2: It's not even about rooting for her. She's going to win. Mm. She's literally perfect. I love her so much.
0: I loved her routine last night.
2: And she was literally in New York, mm-hmm. and then had to, like, that's like flying, and she did that after a flight. Like, mm-hmm. she's perfect. I love her.
0: Jackson was also doing that, though, for the banana bowl. I will okay, preface.
1: But he's a man.
0: Whatever.
2: Baseball bananas. I care about Julia and Julia only, and she's literally going to win, and yeah.
0: I will say, I really love Julia's routine. I know that Ezra, her pro, took some risks with the choreography. They had a jazz routine, and he pulled a lot of choreography from Save the Last Dance, which is one of the films that she's very famously known for being in, with her funky hip-hop ballet fusion, and he incorporated a lot of that movement into the routine. So I was living for it. Like, I loved it. I thought it was so fun. It was so different. You don't usually see routines like that on this show. So I would say that Ezra's risk really did pay off. So I was really happy with that. I really loved the routine. I think she really, like, found something within her. Like, it was like, boom! And she was like, I'm here. I'm singing this competition. You have another competitor you need to worry about.
2: Yes.
0: And that made me really excited for her.
2: I really love her. I love her vibe. Mm-hmm. I'm in this strictly on vibes, honestly.
0: Strictly on vibes.
2: That's how I'm going about it.
0: Mm. I will also say, because I just mentioned, what's it called? I just mentioned Jackson Olsen and Emma Slater. His routine this week, I remember saying it last night, was the strongest performance he has had so far. I've low-key been hating on him. I think he's very stiff, and I don't know, I don't really love his movement quality, but this week's routine really did push him, and I was very pleased with what I saw. I think Emma had a bit of a breakthrough with him and this style. I don't remember what style they had, but I was very impressed. So I really did enjoy that one. And I also know I've been hating on Jenna Dewan with Val.
2: Yes, you have.
0: But their paso was phenomenal. Like, I said in the moment, I literally was like, guys, I know this is going to be crazy coming from my mouth, but I really enjoyed that routine. It was sharp. It hit the accents that it needed to. It was very fierce. I was very pleased. Do you have thoughts, Julia? Oh, is the mic
1: trouble with the mic?
2: You keep talking and I'll fix it.
1: Okay. It's just like weird. Oh, there we go.
0: Yeah, okay. I fixed it.
1: Perfect. No, I don't have thoughts. I keep forgetting she's there. But she did very well.
0: Right, I also do.
2: Her dance was really good.
0: Jenna
2: Katie didn't like her shoulders.
0: Okay.
1: Yeah. Katie kept complaining about her shoulders.
0: Hold Jenna, dance. Okay. Jenna
1: the whole time. It's the only
0: is a very strong woman. You can just tell her muscle definition, especially on her shoulders and her back, is very pronounced, which is like pop off. Love that for her. That's amazing. Amber Glenn is another great example of a contestant on the show right now who has a very strong upper body, which can benefit you a lot in dance, especially when it comes to any sort of partner work. And one thing that you need to keep an eye on when it comes to something like that is the sense of pushing your shoulders down to elongate the line from your neck down to your torso, and then through your arms. So one thing that keeps bugging the crap out of me with Jenna Dewan is that she is just so strong that even if she's pushing her shoulders down, it doesn't look like she's doing it enough. So I constantly am complaining about how it looks like her shoulders are rising up, and that is ruining the lines for me. It always looks like she's, like, tense there. And maybe she is, but even if she isn't, and she is following the technique properly, it's one of those illusions that can mess with you just because of the way that, like, when we're talking about like anatomy, like that's just it's just different, and everybody is different, and that's okay. But coming from my dance background, that is something that was always reminded to me about from my choreographers, especially when I started doing swimming, because then I started building up like the muscles in my back and my shoulders because of the strokes that I was swimming. So that became an even bigger concern that I had to be aware of as I was dancing and as I was competing. So it definitely takes time to get used to, and it's an adjustment that you do have to make. I just feel like in some of these movements that she's doing with Val, it looks as if she's so tense and she's not relaxing and elongating her neck, which for me is just like, it's impacting the viewing experience of the routines. And that's my piece.
1: I have a complaint about Julianne's outfit.
0: Go ahead.
1: I keep seeing TikToks being like, oh, her stylist hates her. And then Katie was like, well, she has a say on her outfits.
0: Mm-hmm.
1: So I'm like, oh, so she hates herself. That I don't know why she chooses to do this week in and week out.
0: I just don't like it.
1: I wouldn't have had a problem with the top. Mm. I don't mind the color. I didn't mind the fact that it was leather. Had it not been cropped and matched with one of the worst skirts I have seen in my life. It looked like they defeathered a peacock and then left the bottom feathers on. That's what it looked like. And it really, really bothered me. It was so ugly. And she had like these gloves on and everything. And I'm like, if you're gonna go for that, you can't have the shirt be cropped.
0: Mm.
1: And if it is, you can't have that skirt. No. You could have literally had any other straight cut long skirt. Would have looked good. Like a black, simple.
0: Yeah. I didn't like the color, even. The colors of the two together.
1: Well, it didn't go to. Like a black, silk, straight cut skirt all the way to the floor.
0: That would look good.
1: Would have looked. The top could have stayed cropped.
0: Mm-hmm.
1: Would have looked fine. Whatever she decided to wear is probably alongside with that other dress that was throw up color, like one of the worst fashion decisions I have ever made. And I'm not one to sit here and be like, oh, I'm the authority on fashion.
0: Mm-hmm.
1: But I have eyes, and although they don't work perfectly, they do work. And that was an atrocity. It was a crime. I almost took out my glasses. I was like, I've seen enough. This is it.
0: Yeah.
2: She was, like, in a mood last night, too.
0: Yeah.
1: She was being so sassy to everyone. Mm-hmm. She goes to, who is it?
0: To Jan and Tatiana.
1: It's like, if you guys are back next week, I'm like, oh, okay.
0: Right, if you're back next week, how are you going to harness this power? And then Jan goes, well, next week's routine doesn't have power. So I'm assuming they have a ballroom piece then, because this week they had a Latin style. I was like, so, I don't know. And I was like, wow. Okay. All right.
1: But she was being sassy to everyone.
0: Yeah, very sassy. If we're going to... Okay, we can continue talking about this. Here on WHUS Stores. Carrie Ann last night.
1: Her dress was pretty.
0: So,
1: she's worn it before this season, though.
0: Mm-hmm. She is in a lot... She's getting a lot of heat right now online about her comments last night. Specifically towards Jenna and Harry about the lift. Now, there was a clip from, I don't remember what season it was, but there is a clip from previous seasons where Carrie Ann made the same comment to Jenna about lifts in her routines and pulls out the definition and reads it to her. Now, this is the second time this has happened to Jenna specifically as a pro from Carrie Ann, and it just seemed very targeted. And came off very aggressive. And you can even see, like, in that moment when Carrie Ann is saying this, the emotions from each of the judges sitting at the table. Bruno was like, whoa, what is going on? Derek then had to follow up that critique by saying, like, oh, wow, I feel like I just got yelled at. And then, yeah, there's just, like, a lot of emotion that was going on. And I did not think that the way in which Carrie Ann addressed it was so appropriate. I can understand her hang up on lifts. I know she has a hang up on it, But you could say the same thing about Whitney, because she started that routine up in a split.
1: Well,
0: okay,
1: weren't they doing a different kind of dance?
0: I don't remember.
1: Isn't that what? Not to call you out.
0: True. No, keep me in check.
1: But last night you were agreeing with Carrie Ann.
0: That is true.
1: You were like, good for her for calling it out.
0: I'm happy she called it out, but I think now that I'm looking at the... Hold on, guys. So I have that routine, and then we had... Because maybe I don't know what I'm talking about.
1: Because I asked you, well, wasn't so-and-so also in a lift? Or Kayla, I think, asked about it. And you said, yeah, but it's a different dance style.
0: Oh, they were different styles. Okay, right. So, yes. Okay. So, Jenna and Harry last night had a samba. Whitney had a salsa. So, they are different styles. So, yes. So, I have to look up the rules again then. So, there must be some different rules for those, which you just said, right? I mentioned that last night.
1: Yeah.
0: So, that is true. But I think what I'm more upset about, now thinking about it like the next day, is that again there was a comment made in the past, and people have been pulling up previous seasons, that Carrie Ann has addressed this the same exact way to Jenna, and it just comes off, I think it's the tone that she's speaking in.
1: Well, but that's,
0: I am happy she, I do stand by my comment last night. I'm happy she called it out, but I think it could have been done in a more polite way.
1: But here's the thing, was it Derek that told her or Bruno that told her? Nobody would have been like, he should have been more polite about it. Because, and not to get on a high horse feminist rant, but whenever it's a man critiquing or a man giving, you know, their opinion like that, they're never told to be more polite, to keep in mind the other person's feelings. They can just say whatever they want. And if she has already called it out in past seasons, isn't it then on Jenna to be aware of this, since she is a pro? She should know the rules. She has already been called out on it in the past. Mm. Why should it be on Carrie Ann to be like nicer about it if this is a problem that she has already in the past pointed out and it has not been solved?
0: Oh, that's a fair point.
1: And like I said, if, was it Derek or was it
0: Bruno,
1: nobody would have been like, he should have been more polite about it. He should have been nicer about it. You can see it in the way they give commentary too. It's always Carrie Ann who's being booed. But if Derek is giving actual like commentary on what they should do better, no one's booing him.
0: He's gotten boos before.
1: Maybe I haven't been paying attention.
0: I would say
1: not as often.
0: I would say most people hate on Carrie Ann more than the other two, but the other two have had their own fair share of boos. I would say when thinking about what I know from historically, in more recent seasons, a lot of Carrie Ann's critiques have been like, are you joking? In the sense that they don't entirely make sense in relation to the routine.
1: Yeah.
0: Because then all the other judges have always had completely differing opinions. And I think that is why a lot of people don't always want to hear what she has to say. But again, you do bring up a great point. If this is something that has been addressed in the past, Jenna should know better. And thank you for catching that and for calling me out on that. Because, yeah, you're right. That does make a lot of sense. I wasn't thinking about it like that. So thank you.
1: You're welcome.
0: Julia keeping me in my place for another week.
1: That wasn't even the, like...
0: No, but it's a... No, that was a really good point, though. I'm proud of you. Thank you. So yeah, a lot of discourse with that online. I guess you're getting both sides of it, because you have a lot of people that what I was saying initially were complaining about, and then now also Julia's side, where yeah, Carrie Ann is always getting critiqued often for her critiques. So I personally now call this a hot take as well. I personally believe that Carrie Ann, I feel like we either need a fourth judge for the
1: Put
0: full
1: me
0: season
1: in there.
0: Or we should switch Carrie Ann out with Kim Johnson. Now Kim, like I said before, is going to be a guest judge this week, upcoming week. I really like her critiques. She reminds me a lot of Derek's, because they've done the show, they've competed on it, they've done it for years. They are some of the best in their field. in the professional realm of ballroom and Latin styles, I would take their critiques to heart. I also think the way that they deliver them are very polite but constructive. And I also think that, I don't know, just something about her, the way that she conducts herself, I really prefer. So I'm excited to have her as a guest judge again. I would love to see her on the judges panel, even if they did a group of four, or if she were to rotate out with Carrie Ann, I think would be great. I also know that a lot of people have been pushing for Mark Ballas, who is currently with Mora, to be a judge because he, quote unquote, wins too much. But you could say the same argument about Derek when
1: he
0: was on the season.
1: How many times did he win?
0: I think Mark is at four.
1: How many times did Derek win?
0: Six.
1: He's
0: Dancing
1: fine.
0: With the Stars.
1: He can win one more time.
0: Wins. With Mark Ballas has, three wins. I don't know what I'm talking about. Derek Huff has six, which is the most that anyone has ever had in history.
1: See, Mark's fine.
0: Yeah, he's a strong competitor, though. I think he would be a great judge, though. But I do love seeing his choreography, so, I'm okay with that.
1: The whole point of the show is a competition. I don't understand when people get upset that people are too good. It's a competition. You're supposed to be good. If your competitors aren't that good, that's their problem. They should do better. It's not your fault. This is a thing in, every sport, in Formula 1, too. Mm-hmm. That one I understood a little better, because when, Max was winning everything, people were like, well, it's not fair. He's got the fastest car. And I get that that's not fully just, the actual athlete and mm-hmm. competitor. But, it is an engineering competition, too. The other teams can't make a better car. Boo-hoo, make a better car. No. If the other mm-hmm. dancers can't dance as well, boo-hoo, learn.
0: I also think, from my perspective, Mark started on the show when Derek started on the show.
1: He's been in it too long.
0: That's why I feel like he would be very, very well-suited as a judge. Not that I'm, again, upset that he's a pro. I love his choreography. I think he's a phenomenal teacher, and I really do enjoy watching him with Mora. But I don't know. I feel like maybe we're nearing an end of Mark's era as a pro, and I would love to see him as a judge. It would not surprise me if there was a future where Kim, Derek, and Mark were, the new judges. Mm-hmm. I feel like I'm happy to throw that out there. Also, before Sharna came back to the show this season, I also wouldn't have been surprised if she was a judge on the show and to rotate out as, that female voice. So, I don't know. We will see. But I'll stand by my statements just now, and maybe that's what the future holds. We'll find out. We know my manifestation power is very strong.
1: Yeah, just that ask Juju Watkins.
0: And on that note, maybe we should get back into some more music. So now transitioning over to some more fun music. Next up, we have Dreams by the Cranberries. Now, what I came to realize is that this song has been used in two very well-known films. One is You've Got Mail, and the other is Mission Impossible, which I did not recall. So,
1: I've never seen You've Got Mail.
0: It's a good movie. So, yeah. And then after that, we have one of my favorite scenes from a comedy film. We have White Chicks with the song 1,000 Miles by Vanessa Carlton. Da da da da da da da. And I need you. Ba na na na na na. And I miss
3: this
0: you.
3: Ba na na na na na.
0: Oh my gosh, I love the song. I love the scene. Terry Crews, he really, it's so iconic. You have to include it. Following that, this song became very popular back in 2023 by Natasha Bedingfield, unwritten, from the film Anyone But You, the rom-com between, oh my goodness, what's his name?
1: Glenn Powell.
0: Thank you, and Sydney Sweeney. I will say right now on the record, I am not a fan of Sydney Sweeney. But this wasn't a bad movie, so I'll give her that. And Glenn Powell, hot man. Mm-hmm. Hot man? Yeah, I'll stand by that. He was very pretty to look at during this film. And this song became very popular from that film back in 2023. And I think it's had a resurgence. So, again, had to include it. And then I will be checking in with you guys for the next few songs, because they're from some older films that I do really love. and we'll talk about those when we get there. So here we go with dreams.

And that was Unwritten by Natasha Bedingfield, following a fun little theme that is within the greater theme of today's show. I actually had someone call into my show a little bit ago talking about how they really enjoyed the music I was playing because a lot of it is very reminiscent of the 80s. And we're about to play some older music right now from some very iconic films, which I'm very, very excited for. The next song I have for you all is Time After Time by Cyndi Lauper. This song is very famous for the prom scene from Napoleon Dynamite. I did not pick the other very famous Napoleon Dynamite scene. I specifically wanted this one because I wanted to chill things out a little bit midway through the show today. So I have that song. Following that, I have In Your Eyes by Peter Gabriel from the iconic boombox scene from Say Anything. Just so iconic, had to be included. And then following that, a song I did not realize was a part of the Batman franchise, but in Batman Forever, the song Kiss from a Rose by Seal plays. Did not know that. That came about, and I added this to the playlist after doing a little bit of research, and I was pleasantly surprised. So now I will be watching that movie again, because now I want to know exactly when it is incorporated into the film. But yeah, these are some slower tunes just to chill out from all of the high energy we've got going on. And then we've got some more music after that. So we will see you guys after these next three.

0: class.
1: Yeah.
0: Oh! I was supposed to have class, so I wasn't included in the plans. Thanks, guys.
2: Are we supposed to sit there and do nothing?
1: Yeah, we're supposed to stare
0: no,
1: at the wall.
0: I told you yesterday, though, that I had no class.
1: I don't recall you saying that.
0: I could have been included. I could have been included. Anyway.
1: Well, you were going to watch the show with us, but then you walked out and never caught up, and I told you to catch up on the show so you could watch it with us, and you didn't do it. I told you that last Friday. It has been now Friday, Saturday, Sunday, Monday, Tuesday, Wednesday. It has been 6 days, guys.
0: God forbid a girl has multiple jobs and no time for herself to
1: watch
0: a show.
1: I'm sorry, what did you do this weekend?
0: I did homework all day Sunday.
1: You did homework all day Sunday?
0: Yes, I did.
1: This is the face. I know you guys can't see it because this is an audio...
0: Audio-only format?
1: Audio-only format. But my face is very questionable of this.
0: Were you here with me, Kayla?
1: No, she wasn't.
0: Sunday?
1: She was home.
0: No, you were here.
1: I was asleep.
0: Yeah, you were asleep, and I had done homework all day.
1: God forbid a girl wasn't feeling well.
0: Right, and that's fine. But God forbid a girl was doing her homework all day.
1: Okay, Monday.
0: What was I doing Monday?
1: You had one class on Monday.
0: Okay. Because I skipped the other one.
1: Because you didn't go to the other one.
0: Yeah, you're right. But I was doing work.
1: Monday night, you could have watched it.
0: Okay.
1: Friday night, you could have watched
0: it. Right, but there's... How many episodes are you on? What episode are you on?
1: 18.
0: Yeah. You think I could have watched, what, like 11 episodes in one night?
1: Yes.
2: We could always watch the movie now, and then at another time, we could watch the episode Julia wants to watch.
0: I'm okay with either, to be quite honest with
1: Julia
0: you.
1: Julia really wants to watch this episode.
0: Well, then why don't
1: Julia really wants Kayla to watch this episode.
0: Well, then why don't you guys watch the episode, and I'll start writing a story, one of my stories that I have, and then we can watch the movie after you're done.
1: We could watch the movie tonight.
2: I have till 5, and then I go to a club at 6-ish. I'll be back by, like, 7.
1: So maybe we do it
0: after you get back, because then I'll get back from my meeting, too.
2: Perfect.
0: So I'll do homework.
2: Perfect.
0: I have an article I have to write. At least I want to write most of it, and then I have to try and get quotes. But if I don't get quotes, it's not the end of the world.
2: Yeah.
0: So I'm gonna try and write it because it doesn't technically need to be done until Sunday, but I want to get it done now.
1: Nice.
0: Fun fact:
1: I'm
0: writing a story.
1: Do you guys think I can whistle? I was thinking of that right now.
0: I know I can't, and I'm gonna tell everyone super quickly what my story is, and then you can attempt. Oh, or interrupt me. That's fine,
1: sorry,
0: too.
1: Sorry.
0: I'm writing a story for the Daily Campus right now, and it's about the new Jonathan the Husky book that came out.
1: There's a book?
0: There's three.
1: There's three books?
0: Yes, and I will be writing about it.
1: Hold on. Are they, like, chapter books?
0: They're children's books.
1: Okay.
0: Children's books. And the reason I picked up this story is mainly because a family friend of mine has a five-year-old, and, you know, picture book, five-year-old. Put the pieces together.
1: I know what I'm giving Ben for Christmas now.
0: There you go.
1: I'm sure he's gonna love it.
0: All three of them. It's a perfect series. The start of a series. So I will be writing about the newest book release, which is about construction on campus.
1: The book is about construction.
0: Yes.
1: This is for children.
0: Yes.
1: What does Jonathan have to say
0: the
1: about
0: Husky?
1: The construction? They started a new construction
0: books.
1: By West. Did you
0: Are
1: guys
0: you
1: see
0: kidding
1: that?
0: Me? No.
1: It interrupted my way to McMahon. I was very upset. I had to go around in a longer... Oh, my God, there are bars.
0: So there is the inaugural...
1: The Dairy
0: book.
1: Bear
0: Dairy Bear? Bar. Dairy Bar? So there is the Lucky Husky,
1: Disaster
0: Dairy
1: either.
0: Bar Disaster, and Campus Construction. And I will be writing about the Campus Construction.
1: I
0: want
1: to know what he has to say about Campus Construction.
0: Me too. We might just have to read it. Maybe we do a book review.
1: We should.
0: Or we do a live reading. That would be fun.
1: This becomes a podcast. It's actually an audiobook now. Forget radio show.
0: Forget the radio show. Nobody wants that.
1: Shall I attempt to whistle?
0: Yes,
1: now?
0: Go ahead. Attempt to whistle. I don't even think it's picking you up on the mic.
1: Out. Hold on, everyone. Silence. It's like very...
0: It's there, though.
1: Yeah.
0: I can hear it. That sounds pretty good. I can't whistle. Mine is... I can't whistle. So you
1: Are
0: would just
1: you
0: hear...
1: putting teeth into it? It's supposed to...
0: I'm just blowing air.
1: I can do a suck in the air, in too. Do you want to see it? Never mind. Didn't work.
0: It didn't work.
1: Nope, it's not working. Now I look like an idiot.
0: And you know what? That's okay. That's okay. I'm gonna do our fun little outro if that's okay with you.
1: That's cool.
0: Yeah. Okay, awesome. So my final two songs for today's show are from two, again, very iconic films. I believe both from the 80s. I bet my mom will correct me if I'm wrong, and I expect nonetheless from her. We have from Ferris Bueller's Day Off, Twist and Shout by the Beatles, which is of the scene of them at the parade, which is just so, so funny. And then it was only appropriate to close out today's playlist with Don't You Forget About Me from The Breakfast Club. Thank you all so much for tuning in to my show this week here on WHUS Stores on 91.7. And I hope you guys have been enjoying this playlist. I think it's been super fun. I like a lot of older tunes as well as newer pop music, so it's been really fun to kind of transition this week's playlist into some older music. And hopefully I will be having my very famously known 80s hair band playlist coming soon within the next week or so, because I realized this morning I haven't done one yet, and that just feels like a crime. So yeah, here is Twist and Shout.

Thank you all so much for tuning into my show this week. I hope you guys enjoyed the music. I know I did. And you have been listening to WHUS Stores here on 91.7 FM. And I will catch you all next week with hopefully another phenomenal playlist theme. Have a great rest of your day, everyone.

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2: Happy Wednesday, everybody. Welcome to a October 14th, 2026 edition of Musical Chairs with yours truly, Bob Connor. I'd like to thank you for spending some of your day with me today, and I hope you enjoy this weekly Wednesday matinee of mine. We have an excellent show put together with a bunch of different stuff, some live stuff, some covers, some different styles, you name it, you can pretty much think about it, and we got it. So, we started off with some progressive rock. How about some Emerson, Lake & Palmer from their 1972 album Trilogy? The song was Hoedown, written by Aaron Copland for a ballet. I believe the name of the ballet was Rodeo, and it was arranged, this version, by Emerson, Lake & Palmer. This was the song that opened the band's shows between 1972 and 1974. Let's continue along and hear from Ray LaMontagne, and he's going to step into your power.

Good afternoon, one and all. I'd like to thank you for tuning in to Musical Chairs on WHUS with myself, Bob Connor. I hope you're enjoying the show today. We had an excellent first set. We started it off with Emerson, Lake & Palmer from 1972's Trilogy. That was their third studio album. This was a song that was written by Aaron Copland, composed by for a ballet entitled Rodeo, and they had asked his permission if they could rearrange it and perform it, and he agreed, and it's called Hoedown. And this was the song that the band chose as their opening tune between 72 and 74. Following ELP, we heard from Ray LaMontagne from his 2024 album Long Way Home. The tune was Step Into Your Power. This was Ray's ninth studio album, features Seth Kaufman on electric guitar. The majority of all the instruments performed on this album were Ray and Seth. Then it was the one and only Van Morrison from 1994's A Night in San Francisco, recorded live at the Masonic Auditorium in San Francisco, and is one of my all-time favorite Van Morrison songs, Tupelo Honey. Just a fantastic tune, great feel to the song. It's got that really good Van Morrison vibe going, written by Van. And Georgie Fame was in the backing band in this show with vocals and organ and backing vocals. Then it was Billy Idol from 1982's self-titled debut studio album. And the song was Hot in the City, written by Billy. Features his longtime associate Stevie Stevens on guitars and keyboards and backing vocals. And we finished off set number one with a person that I happened to go see this past Friday night down in Mohegan Sun, John Mayer. It was the John Mayer Trio from their only album, a live album, Try. And it was Who Did You Think I Was, written by John. And the trio includes John on guitar and vocals, and Pino Palladino on bass and backing vocals, and Steve Jordan, now the drummer of the Rolling Stones, on drums and backing vocals. Fantastic tune, and he did a wonderful job, I thought. I'm not super familiar with all of his tunes, but the people there were really having a good time, and he did a great job. Let's go to set number two, and we'll hear from the great Shane McGowan as he's joined by Sinead O'Connor, and they do a wonderful duet of the classic Pogues tune, Haunted.

Happy Wednesday, everybody. Thanks for tuning in to Musical Chairs with myself, Bob Connor. I appreciate you spending some of your day with me. We started off set number two with a great rockier version of Haunted by Shane McGowan and the Popes, joined by Sinead O'Connor. The song was originally released on the Sid and Nancy soundtrack and sung by a bassist, Kate O'Riordan of the Pogues, written by Shane. And a great, great song. And it's the first album with Shane and the Popes. After them, we heard from Leonard Cohen, the famed Canadian singer-songwriter. This was his 12th studio LP, which came out in 2012, Old Ideas. Songs written by Leonard, different sides, and also features Neil Larson on the keyboards. After Leonard, we heard from Blondie from their 1978 album Parallel Lines. The tune was Hanging on the Telephone. A fantastic cover of the Nerves tune written by guitarist Jack Lee of that trio, which also includes Peter Case and Paul Collins. Pretty good trio of musicians right there. Hanging on the Telephone. Great, great tune by Blondie, 1978. And then we heard from the Bangles. From Less Than Zero, original motion picture soundtrack, which came out in 1987. It was their cover of Paul Simon's Hazy Shade of Winter, Simon and Garfunkel cover. And on this track, the lead vocals are performed jointly by all four members of the band. That didn't happen too often with this band. Susanna Hoffs did most of the lead vocals. And we finished off set number two with Tommy James and the Shondells from the 1970 album Traveling, which was their eighth and final studio LP. And the song was Gotta Get Back to You, written by Tommy James and Bob King. Let's continue to set number three and hear from Arthur Gunter with his tune Baby Let's Play House, which was famed by Elvis Presley, and then we'll hear a second tune that Elvis Presley covered. So, here we go.

0: 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Well, my friends, you know the drill. That's going to be a wrap on today's show. Thanking you very much for tuning in, and I hope you enjoyed it. We started off set number three with Arthur Gunter with his Baby Let's Play House. This was the original release in the blues style that Elvis Presley turned into a major hit as he turned it into the rockabilly that it was most popular as. And then it was Ry Cooder, and this came from 1979's Bop Till You Drop. It was Little Sister, song written by Mort Shuman and Doc Pomus from Ry's eighth studio album. Features amongst other musicians David Lindley on guitar and Jim Keltner on drums. Then we heard Crosby, Stills, Nash & Young from Woodstock. The song was Sea of Madness, written by Neil, lead vocals Neil and organ Neil Young. The 50th anniversary edition of Woodstock. Then it was The Animals, John Lee Hooker's Dimples from 2003. And
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My name is Ken Best. Welcome to this week's show. Lots to get to as usual. We're going to begin, however, with some Sheryl Crow. She's got a new recording coming out, her 13th studio recording since 1993. Thought we'd start out by looking at the title track from her most recent recording in 2024, Evolution.

this ain't no disco. It ain't no country club either.

All I Want to Do from the Tuesday Night Music Club in 1993 when we first heard about Sheryl Crow. Before that, My Favorite Mistake from 1998's Globe Sessions. From 2017, Roller Skate from the recording Be Myself. And from her most recent studio album, Evolution, the title track from 2024. And she's got a new one coming out called Pick You Up. And we'll have that when it arrives. You're tuned to 91.7 WHUS. In stores, you got the word of the passing of Freddie Jackson, one of the great rhythm and blues singers from the 1980s. Let's remember Freddie by some of his hits, starting with You Are My Lady from 1985.

Three from Freddie Jackson, who he lost just a couple of weeks ago to his kidney disease that he'd been dealing with for several years. We heard You Are My Lady, number 12 in 1985 on the R&B charts. Rock Me Tonight from 1985 as well, number 18 on the charts. And then last track, Jam Tonight, a top 40 hit from 1987. You're tuned to 91.7 WHUS in stores. And I thought, well, we should stick with the R&B and soul genre. So I dug into the box collection that I've got. Sets of recordings. The Beg, Scream, and Shout box set is a great set from the 1960s. Let's begin with Eddie Holman and Hey There, Lonely Girl.

3 from the Beg, Scream, and Shout box set from 1997. Two discs each for Beg, Scream, and Shout, so there's a lot of great music. Soul music from the 1960s. We began with Hey There Lonely Girl from Eddie Holman, number 4 on the R&B charts, number 2 on the pop charts from 1969. Then we heard Irma Franklin. That's Where Janice Got Peace of My Heart from. From 1964, number 10 on the R&B charts, number 62 on the pop charts, and then The Marvelous, I Do, from 1965, 7 on the R&B charts and 37 on the pop charts, and of course, Jay Giles did a version of that later on. You're tuned to 91.7 WHUS in stores. Let's continue with more soul from the 1960s, from the Jewel and Paula Records box set that I have. We'll hear 4 tracks, starting with Joe Turner. Nighttime is the right time.

from the Jewel Paula Records box set. Nighttime Is the Right Time started us off, from Joe Turner in 1969. Sleeper from Lowell Folsom, also from 1969. Homewrecker from Fontana Bass in 1973. And you probably remember her from Rescue Me years ago. And then we finished up with Barbara Carr from 1989. Good Woman, Go Bad. Thought we'd finish up by looking ahead to November 21st, when Rufus Wainwright comes to the Jorgensen with his Wanted Judy Garland show, which he's been doing for 20 years. I spoke with him last week, and I'll have that interview the week before the show on November 21st. You can get information at jorgensen.ucon.edu. The track we're going to hear from his original Carnegie Hall show is You Go to My Head.

Rufus Wainwright 20 years ago at Carnegie Hall, and he's bringing Wanted Judy Garland to the Jorgensen on November 21st. And that's the Judy Garland program plus tracks from his Wanted 1 and Wanted 2 recordings. That'll wrap us up for the first hour of the show. 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
1: 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My name is Ken Best. Welcome to the second hour of this show. We'll begin with Old, New, Borrowed, and Blue, the old song from Cliff Richard, who was born on October 14th, 1940, turns 86 years old. One of his hits, We Don't Talk Anymore.

Cliff Richard, Birthday Boy, with the old song, the new song from the late Dr. John from a 1987 Turning Point recording. That's in New York. I've been there many times. One Room, Country Shack.

Dr. John with the new song, the borrowed song from Stephen Wilson Jr., who's making a reputation around the country doing his own type of blues. Stand By Me, the old Benny King hit from a Live at the Print Shop recording from the album Son of Dad.

Stephen Wilson Jr., with the borrowed song, and the late Tom Petty, who was born on October 20th, 1950. We lost him in 2017. He's got the blues song, Hometown Blues.

Tom Petty and the Heartbreakers with Hometown Blues wraps up Old New, Borrowed and Blue. You are tuned to 91.7 WHUS in stores. We move on to number ones over time this week. We begin in 1960 with the Drifters and Save the Last Dance for Me.

Billy Preston from 1974. In 1987, Lisa Lisa and Cult Jam reached the top of the charts with Lost in Emotion.

0: Lisa Lisa in Cult Jam from 1987. And in 2008, T.I. with Rihanna reached the top with Live Your Life. My life, my life,
1: hey. My life, my life. This is special what's happening to all my soldiers over there in Iraq. Everybody right here. What you need to do is be thankful for the life you got, you know what I'm saying? Stop looking at what you ain't got. 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

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We move on to birthdays of note, and we've got people celebrating a birthday. First up, turns 80 years old today, born in 1946, John Hayward, songwriter and singer for the Moody Blues, number 24 hit in 1968, Tuesday afternoon.

Justin Hayward and Moody Blues, Tuesday afternoon. Richard Carpenter was born on October 15th, 1946. He also turns 80 years old. With his sister Karen, the Carpenters, with Richard arranging and playing the piano, they had 24 chart hits and 12 top tens and 3 number ones. Number one in 1973, Top of the World.

Richard Carpenter with Karen Carpenter from 1973. Gary Puckett and the Union Gap had a top 10 hit with Lady Willpower in 1968, one of the six top 10s that they had. He was born on October 17th, 1942. He turns 84 years old.

Birthday Boy Gary Puckett with Lady Willpower and Barry McGuire, born on October 15th, 1935, turns 91 years old this week. His song, written by P.F. Sloan, unfortunately is still relevant today. Number one in 1965, talking about unrest in the Middle East, Eve of Destruction.

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You are tuned to 91.7 WHUS in stores. We've got a historic note to bring to your attention. It was on October 15th, 1971, at one of Richard Nader's Rock and Roll Revival concerts at Madison Square Garden in New York City, that Rick Nelson, who had left his rock and roll days behind and was more of a country artist, walked out on the stage and started singing his country songs, and he got booed because the folks there were there to hear the old Ricky Nelson, which he had disbanded as a name as well once he became a country artist. So, of course, he had to write a song about it, and it became a number one song later on. I think you'll remember Garden Party.

Late Rick Nelson with Garden Party, his revenge song on what happened on October 15th, 1971, when he was booed at Madison Square Garden because he wasn't playing just his old rock and roll hits. And I also want to make note of a more recent event, which actually took place last weekend at Monmouth University at the recently opened Bruce Springsteen Center for American Music on the Monmouth University campus, a symposium noting the 100th birthday of Chuck Berry, who was born October 18th, 1926. Academic papers and a concert, of course, there had to be there. Day-long symposium with R.J. Smith and Stevie Van Zandt with a 10-song concert that, of course, played some Chuck Berry music.

Chuck Berry, Johnny B. Goodman, symposium last weekend in New Jersey. I'm sure there will be more. That'll wrap up the second hour of the show. The last half hour, we're going to have a chat with Dave Borges of the Hearst Newspapers, who has just come out with UConn Men's Basketball, an illustrated history. And, of course, the basketball season has started and is underway. Stay tuned. 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
1: 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My name is Ken Best. Welcome to the final half hour of this week's show, where we're going to spend some time with David Borges of the Hearst Newspapers, who has been covering UConn's men's basketball team since 2007. He has covered 5 Final Fours, 4 national championships, and he is a voter in the Associated Press Top 25 poll every week during the season. He is also a Baseball Hall of Fame voter. One of his previous books is Images of Baseball, the Pawtucket Red Sox. He's also written 2 books about UConn men's basketball, Hurley's Heroes, UConn's Return to College Basketball Elite, and Rebound, the incredible story of UConn basketball's comeback from defeat to dominance. He has just published his 4th book, UConn Men's Basketball, an Illustrated Timeline, published by Reedy Press, and it's filled with lots of information that I don't think most people know. He's looked back at players, coaches, fans, and the history of UConn basketball from its beginning. This is actually the 3rd book about UConn men's basketball that's been published within the last 20 years or so, but it's all the way up to date. It's got everything from the very beginning of UConn until last year. In fact, they did not publish the book until after the season was over, as the Huskies were trying to win another championship. As I usually do when the basketball season begins, well, before we hear the conversation, we'll hear Bruce Hornsby's Old Playground, which I think is the best basketball song ever done.

0: This is the third history of UConn that's been written in the last 20 years or so. But of course, it's timely because you've filled the gap from Ken Davis's book, which was many years ago and was a different type of book. When did you decide that this was what you thought you wanted to do? And how did you organize your thoughts on what you had turned this book into, which I think really is, for the audience today, a very 21st century book?
1: Reedy Press, the publisher, contacted me last year when I was working on actually a different book that came out this past fall called Hurley's Heroes. And that documented essentially Dan Hurley's time here at UConn and the two national championships, the back-to-back titles, and sort of the quest for the third following year. And while I was working on that book, Reedy Press contacted me to do this. And they've done several other books detailing the histories of different sports programs, their sports teams, professional, the Pittsburgh Penguins, the Chicago Bulls, the Kansas City Royals, among others. There's one on Duke that came out at the same time as mine did. So they've done several of these type of books, and they wanted to do one on UConn. They contacted me, and I thought it was a great idea. And even though I had another book coming out, they were okay with it. This one came out, obviously, a couple months ago, and so it didn't clash too much. And that was kind of the genesis of it. The guidelines were basically kind of a photographic essay of, or timeline, as the title suggests, of UConn's history. It was just a matter of accumulating the photos and writing well over 100 different vignettes regarding each kind of photo of the great players, coaches, and events in UConn history.
0: Well, that's why I think it's a good book for this time in history, because everything's a snapshot these days. It's there and it goes away and you can think about it, but at least it's still documented. But there always has to be some hard decisions to be made in something like this, which is, how much time are you going to spend on the beginning? Obviously, Calhoun's time here is the greatest, but you also had a couple of transitions. And, of course, the players are the program, and there's a lot of folks that people know. What did you do to start thinking about how you were going to break everything down in terms of the early history, the pre-Calhoun, Calhoun, and then the Ollie and Hurley years?
1: Yeah, I certainly wanted to represent every era. I think I certainly looked at the more recent eras from Jim Calhoun on, certainly dominates more of the book, but I didn't want to ignore the history of pre-Calhoun, which even I, as someone who, I grew up in Rhode Island, so I didn't grow up on UConn sports. I knew about a lot of these names, but I kind of learned a little bit about some of these guys too. And even going back to the very beginning of the very first program, it's how the book starts. I do too much on that, but obviously, you know, I wanted to acknowledge when the program started, the first team back in 1901. And, you know, I got a couple of photos of those old teams, then documented a couple of players moving forward through the years, and then kind of get into the modern era, the 50s, when UConn basketball kind of became more prominent. And then, obviously, really stress Calhoun years, and of course the Kevin Ollie and the Dan Hurley years as well, and was able to beat the deadline, even get in Braylon Mullins' shot, was able to get into the book. So it's pretty up to date.
0: The process of making decisions has to start with, where do you start looking for information, especially the early part? I know the archives that UConn has with Betsy Pittman, that's probably a good source for it because most everything is sitting there. How much time did you spend there to get the grounding for what was the early beginnings of the program?
1: Yeah, the UConn archives was very helpful. They provided, I'd say, probably about 15, 20, 25 of the photos in the book. The general idea of the book is to use photos from Getty Images, which is basically the Associated Press, which Reedy Press has a partnership with. We're able to use those photos, just to credit them, but we're able to use them without paying for them. I had to fill in the gaps with mostly some of the earlier ones through UConn because the AP wasn't taking photos of basketball in 1901 or even the 30s, 40s, and mostly the 50s. I utilized UConn's archives for most of the early photos and the information as well to a degree, and they were very helpful.
0: I did notice that you've got a couple of your photos in there, and from my understanding from previous talks that you've had with folks, you're sitting at courtside, and you can use a phone these days, which in the past, no one had a camera while they're sitting at the press row. In fact, the last picture in the book is Braylon Mullins.
1: Yeah, I wish I had taken that one. I didn't take that one, but actually the very final picture is of the jump ball of the national championship game in this past April against Michigan with Tarris Reed Jr. I did take that one from courtside. I got a courtside photo of Donovan Klingon and Zach Edey from Purdue on the jump ball in the 2024 national title game. And there are maybe one or two other photos I took, not really action photos, but I think the thing to say about those is that they really reproduce pretty well when you consider they're taken with a cell phone up against these professionally done pictures from Getty Images and that UConn took. I thought they reproduced pretty well in the book, and you probably can't even tell too much that they were done with a cell phone.
0: Well, only a photographer would know the difference, I think.
1: Yeah, I know. I mean, but I got one of Steph Castle clipping down the nets after UConn won the Big East title in 2024. You know, I took that one, and I think that one really. And I'm not trying to brag about myself as a photographer by any stretch. It's not an action photo, but I thought that one reproduced quite well, actually.
0: Now, I know as a reporter, you're taking notes during every game. You're doing interviews with the coaches and the players post game. You're also doing previews of things. How much did you rely on the notes that you still had? Because I know most reporters who are on a beat, you stuff the notepads and everything in a file just in case you need them down the road. How valuable was it that you had saved your materials for the anecdotes that you wanted to display and present in the book during your time, which is now, I guess, almost 20 years or maybe more, covering the team?
1: Yeah, this will be my 20th year, actually, and everything's kind of digital now, so it's not so much the handwritten notes anymore, right? It's the files on the computer and things like that. And, of course, the stories that I've written, I harked back to a lot of those, but for a lot of the information. But so one thing about this book that I wanted to put in there, because UConn fans are going to know about a lot of these players, coaches, events, I wanted to add some background information to some of these things, some stories that maybe people didn't know about, some of the things Jim Calhoun would shout at from the sidelines, or some of the things that happened, little stories, little recruiting anecdotes. I tried to put in some behind the scenes type of stuff that didn't necessarily make any of my stories in the papers over the years, and that really came mostly from just memories and remembering what people told me and things I've learned over the past 20 years, and even stuff that happened before my time, people telling me about what happened, you know, here in 1995 and things like that. I did try to add a lot of vignettes which had information like that through my own personal stories and memories and just talks with other people over the years.
0: Well, you've come up with a couple of very interesting photos that most people would not even think that might exist. Most significantly, February 12, 1994, at Campbell with Jeff Calhoun, Jim's son, and Dan Hurley, who was a player at that time, chatting on the floor. How did you discover that photo existed?
1: I was kind of scanning through Getty Images through that time period of the mid-90s and trying to capture what was going on at UConn, and I came across that one, and I just thought it was so perfect because, like you said, obviously Jeff is in there. He was a player at the time, but he was not playing that game because he was injured. And Dan wasn't playing either. They're both in plain clothes. And Dan was obviously a player at Seton Hall at the time as he was sitting out the rest of the season. I just thought it was interesting that the future coach chatting with the Hall of Fame coach's son prior to a UConn-Seton Hall game at Gamble. I just thought that was a really interesting photo to put in there because it kind of spans two of the great coaches in UConn history.
0: Well, I particularly remember that because I had my own moment like that back when I was covering basketball at the University of Bridgeport. I think you may remember Manute Bol showing up in Bridgeport years ago. Well, that got me started doing games because I had to travel. I was in charge of communications, and we only had a part-time sports information director, and the attention we were getting was crazy. I mean, we're talking about Division II, 1,500-seat gyms, you know, filling out for an entire year. But I continued to do the games. And we had a game against Seton Hall University. I think it was about 1991 or 92. And I was doing that game at Walsh Gym, which I grew up going to, watching Seton Hall when I was a kid in New Jersey. And I'm doing the game, and I recorded most of those games, and I found a cassette a couple of years ago in my batch of stuff that I was cleaning out, and it was labeled Seton Hall. I had completely forgotten about it, so I listened to it, and then I hear myself saying, there's going to be a substitution in the game, and it's a freshman from Jersey City whose brother plays for Duke, and Danny Hurley's entering the game. So that was kind of crazy. Yep. When I told him about that, when I interviewed him, beginning of his second year at UConn, he said, yeah, I had a terrible game that day. As every athlete knows, what they did on any given game that they played in their entire lives.
1: Yeah. Well, Dan likes to be negative about his playing career, but he was a pretty good player, Seton Hall, particularly his senior year. They won a Big East championship, I think the year before maybe, and he was an integral in that. And he scored over 1,000 points, had a pretty good career. He's, believe it or not, he's somewhat self-deprecating about that. He's not self-deprecating about a whole lot of things, but he is about his playing career.
0: He's from New Jersey. That's expected.
1: Yeah, yeah.
0: Exactly. And I can say that because I'm from New Jersey. What were some of the stories that you really had to dig down and try and get some extra information on? Because, again, you covered a lot of stuff, but there were things that you didn't get to see yourself. What was the particularly one or two stories that you wanted to include in the book and you had to maybe get in touch with a player or a coach about?
1: Definitely the earlier things. I think that the story of Honey Fitch, the Connecticut native who was the first black player at UConn, and at the time, I think the only black person on UConn's campus in the early 1930s, and the story of him and some of the hardships he went through on the road. There was some stories have been written about him in recent years that I used as references, and because I remember UConn retired his number a few years back when I was on the beat, and that's when I first heard about a story. But I delved into that a little bit more, and I thought that was really fascinating, what some of the things he went through. And again, some of the earlier figures, Walt Dropo, I mean, I knew about him as a rookie of the year for the Red Sox and a great all-around athlete. Some guys like Vin Jokubauskas, Worthy Patterson, I'd heard of, West Bialasuknia. These are guys, some of the names I'd known and heard of and knew about, but I had to delve in a little bit more about exactly what they did and what they accomplished, because it did precede my time, not only at UConn, but even on this earth. It was fun kind of learning about these guys and learning about some of the guys who set the tone for UConn basketball before it really exploded big time.
0: I think you've covered a lot of the things that people would expect, and maybe some that they wouldn't, like having Big Red in the book, because he's such an iconic figure and he's been there for such a long time. Talk to me about that.
1: I didn't want to limit it only to coaches and players and the great games and the great championships. I wanted to get some other sort of peripheral things in there. Big Red made a lot of sense just because, like you said, he's one of the best-known sports, if you will, celebrities in Connecticut. His ritual is so well-known. It's become a part of UConn lore, a part of UConn basketball culture. So I thought it was good to get him in there. I wanted to get more of that. Couldn't get everything in, unfortunately. I wanted to make sure I got some players who maybe weren't star players, but people really loved and played a role in the program, key role, you know, some of the assistant coaches, things like that. I did want to try to get some of the peripheral figures of the program who weren't just the superstars like the Ray Allens of the world, you know.
0: Well, the only fan, and he was a student for a long time, that might enter that category would be Dale Nozell, who was known as the blue and white guy. Who painted himself blue and white without a shirt. And he was there for years. But again, the most interesting thing we did when he graduated, he graduated like that. He put on his cap and gown, but he painted himself blue and white. And the only other thing that I thought might be a candidate, and I'm guessing it might have been a space thing, was one of the parades, maybe the first parade in Hartford, or maybe the dual championship parade in Hartford, was the only thing that I saw that might be a candidate, but I'm guessing you had some decisions to make on things like that or didn't even think about it. I don't know.
1: Yeah, no, I got a couple of the parades in there. I got one with Kevin Ollie and Gino and I think Shabazz and Tyler Olander from the first one. And then one of, I think from the first UConn, from the first Dan Hurley parade, I got one of Hurley and kissing the trophy alongside Caravan. I got a couple of things of, you know, UConn at the White House, one of them with Bill Clinton, one of them with Hurley walking with Joe Biden, things like that, celebratory things. I did try to get a few of those in. They've had a lot of parades here. You know, I got Jim Calhoun throwing out a first pitch at a Red Sox game after they had won in 2004. I try to get sort of the celebration of some of these titles in there as well. But I did not, yeah, not every parade was chronicled, but definitely some of them were.
0: Looking back, you've covered the entire history. You've done two books before on UConn, as I recall, maybe three?
1: This would be my third UConn book, yep.
0: What's looking down the road? Because not every writer who's a beat reporter gets the opportunity to sort of reflect and analyze things over the years. And things are going to change with the way that the college basketball and sports world have been changing. Anything else on the horizon that you're thinking about as it relates to what's going on in basketball?
1: Right now, after having written two books over the past year,
0: that's a lot.
1: Nothing's really on the front burner right now. I mean, I certainly would like to write more in the future, but nothing imminent, that's for sure. But, you know, ultimately, I'd like to write things that kind of capture, whether it's the sports scene or a particular sports personality of UConn, or not necessarily just UConn, but just Connecticut, or maybe even something more national. Ultimately, that's what I'd like to do. I don't even know the subject yet. I don't know who. I don't know what. And I certainly love, like you apparently do, I love music, love rock and roll. I'd love to write some sort of book on that as well, but I don't even know where I'd start with that. I do have a lot of knowledge, but I don't know what sort of subject. So I'd like to write more books in the future. I just don't know what quite yet, but I'm sure that I will.
0: Well, as long as I've got you, we're in the middle of beginning part of the season. It's kind of too early to think about what's really going to happen in the season. But as usual, Coach Hurley has set up a challenging schedule for his team. What are you thinking about as you've been checking in with the team this early in the season and what you're looking at ahead?
1: They're a talented team. I think they're going to be very good this year. They did absolutely front load an incredible non-conference schedule, probably the toughest schedule in program history. I think even quite possibly the toughest schedule in Big East men's basketball history. And you could probably even go further than that. They really did, put together an incredibly tough schedule. And when you consider the fact that they're also going to be a little bit younger than UConn teams of recent vintage, they're going to have, of their top 10 guys, 7 of them are going to be freshmen or sophomores. A little bit more youth-oriented team than early as in years past. And that they'll probably have a few bumps and bruises with that brutal schedule early on. But I think that's something that might help them down the road once Big East season starts. And then, of course, when the tournament rolls around in March, I think maybe whatever they go through early on in the season, the learning curve, the bumps and bruises would help them. So I think they're in for a very good year, but they are a little young. And there may be some trip-ups along the way.
0: Okay, the book is UConn Men's Basketball, Illustrated Timeline by Dave Borges, beat writer for the Hearst Newspapers, which are based in Norwalk or Bridgeport. I never really know anymore because I spent so much time in Bridgeport. Reedy Press. I think this is going to be under a lot of holiday trees in December for folks.
1: I hope so. I think, if you're a UConn fan, I think it would be, I'm biased, but I do think it would be a great gift, and I think UConn fans would really enjoy this. And again, it is pretty up-to-date. It covers up until last season, so I think it's something that UConn fans would really enjoy as a gift, no question.
0: Dave, thanks very much for your time. Appreciate it.
1: Ken, thank you. Great talking to you.
0: My thanks to Dave Borges for spending some time with us talking about his book, UConn Men's Basketball Illustrated Timeline, which is just out from Reedy Press. We had to hear the Husky chant, and I think the only way to continue until we can finish up the rest of this hour, until we can continue the last half hour of the show, is by John Tesh in Round Ball Rock.

Yeah, that's the other basketball song. Queen, We Will Rock You, after John Tesh's Round Ball Rock. That'll wrap us up for this week. You're tuned to 91.7 WHUS in stores, UConn Sound Alternative, streaming online at WHUS.org. 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

0: Hello, everybody. It's Nils Lofgren. You're listening to WHUS Stores. Keep on rocking.
1: Hey, everybody. Welcome. Welcome to Not Your Father's Radio. And thank you, Ken Best. I'm just going to say it for the record. Anytime you want to lead my show with We Will Rock You, I accept. Not a problem. Hey, welcome, everybody. What a beautiful fall day we have today. And you're listening to Not Your Father's Radio, and this is episode 213, and today we are celebrating National Real Sugar Day. And quick confession, I found out during my research that actually this year they've changed it to the 15th, even though we're doing it on the 14th. So we're going to call this our National Real Sugar Day Eve show. And yeah, today we celebrate the gold standard of sweetness. Let's see. The real sugar in our pantries and in use in our favorite recipes is grown by sugar beet and sugar cane farmers across the United States, not in factories. The Sugar Association consists of 14 member companies across 17 states that proudly grow, extract, deliver the real sugar to the American public. And sugar is a simple carbohydrate that provides the energy when you need it. Glucose is the building block of most carbohydrates and is the body's key fuel source. And real sugar is in as

India, right? You got your seaborne traders out there spreading this stuff around. Next thing, the next discovery we have is Greek and Roman medicinal records where crystallized sugar was prescribed. You need more sugar. Here's your prescription to treat indigestion and stomach ailments. Now we're going to fast forward way far. Okay, we're talking 8,000 BC here, and then we're coming up to the Greeks and Romans. And now around year 600, sugar processing and cultivation methods have reached Persia, and they're starting to spread into the Mediterranean. 640 reaches into China, keeps spreading across Europe, keeps going across the Mediterranean. This is going on till about 1100. Come 1390, sugar presses are becoming efficient to where you can pretty much double the amount of juice that you used to be able to squeeze out of sugar cane compared to previously. Fast forward to 1700, trade and conquest spreads sugar across the world. By the early 1700s, sugar grew to be about 20%. Of all of European imports. And toward the end of the century, the British and French markets, the colonies, I should say, in the West Indies, were churning out 80% of the world's sugar. So you can tell it's important because the big players are grabbing it all up, kind of like petroleum today, right? 1747, a chemist comes along, he discovers, guess what? Sugar cane is pretty cool, but have you guys checked out beetroots? I just figured out that beetroots also are a great substitute for sugarcane. You get the same product by a different delivery system, I suppose. And this discovery becomes so important that by 1801, Poland has actually got we got our own sugar beet root processing facility going. And by 1838, the first American sugar beet processing factory opened in Northampton, Mass. Fast forward a couple hundred years to 1938, the mechanized sugar cane cultivation begins in Louisiana, and it really takes off as a product here in the United States. It's just grown bigger and bigger in our lives ever since. It's grown to the point that in 2021, there was an actual survey of 1,500 United States consumers of food, and they were asked to name any ingredient that makes food or beverages more enjoyable to eat or drink, and guess who won? Real sugar. Real sugar provides our food with amazing flavor and aroma and color and texture. And sugar beet and sugar cane yields just keep improving with modern varieties of the plants and advances in agricultural technology. So real sugar that we're celebrating today, like I say, comes from sugar beets and sugar cane plants through photosynthesis. Sugar plants are taken to facilities to extract and package the sugar. In addition, sugar plants also contain molasses, and when the molasses is washed away from the real sugar, the result is brown sugar. So how much sugar can you consume safely, right? I mean, we all like it, and we all know we eat too much of it, but where are we supposed to be? So if you look at the dietary guidelines for Americans, they'll tell you that a healthy dietary pattern limits added sugars to less than 10% of your total calories per day. So I guess let's do some math, right? I think let's work with like a 2,000 calorie diet. So that means, let's see, I can have 10% of that can be added sugar. So I can have 200 calories of sugar a day. And that's 50 grams, about 1¾ ounces. So now, okay, I'm good to about 4 tablespoons, and that sounds okay, 4 tablespoons, probably rounded up, you know, meniscus level, but anyhow, fair enough, right? Well, yeah, okay, so a can of, you know, like the real Mexican Coke, Coca-Cola with the real sugar, that's about 3 tablespoons in there, so that's about 3/4. I drink one of those, I'm about 3/4 done for the day. I go ahead and throw myself in a Hershey's milk chocolate bar. That's about another 2 tablespoons. And now I'm up to 5. I've already exceeded my limit, but hey, that's okay, right? We're Americans. That's only 25% over. Yeah, no,

problem is the average American eats about 5 3/4 to about 7 1/4 tablespoons instead. So the 4 tablespoons is out the window. This adds up to about 60 pounds of added sugar per person each year. That's 12 5-pound bags. You may know what a 5-pound bag of sugar looks like. You're eating 5 of those. Sugar good, right? We won't even get into the artificial glucose-based sweeteners. That's just added on top, heap it on top. I'm not trying to bring anybody down. Let's just say we like sugar, right? And we'll stick with that. And we like sugar so much that I'm about to spin you about an hour of sweet songs that mention sugar as their central theme. That's all coming your way. So I guess you should just probably, at this point, grab that full-size Snickers. That's your 2 tablespoons. Grab yourself a blue 64-ounce double gulp Slurpee. Well, that's 20 tablespoons. I don't know. You may want to split that up over a few days. But, hey, let's get this thing launched, and we're going to get it launched with, we're going to go back to the 80s, the good old days. Here's Echo and the Bunnymen.

All right, hey everybody, welcome back to Not Your Father's Radio, and we are celebrating National Sugar, Real Sugar Day today, and I don't know, due to a mistake on my end, it's actually National Real Sugar Day Eve. They, for whatever reason, changed it from the 14th to the 15th this year, but we're rocking it out anyways. I hope you're all having fun. I am, and let's go over that first part of the set. Oh, did I say it's 6 p.m. on 91.7 FM WHUS Stores? I guess that's why I'm talking in the first place. Anyhow, we started out with Echo and the Bunnymen, Lips Like Sugar. That's going back to 1987. I feel like it's older than that, but okay. Def Leppard with a different twist on Pour Some Sugar on Me. That's off their Super Deluxe Hysteria version. Some ZZ Top going off their first album ever. That was Brown Sugar. We had Lazy Lester, who did Sugar Coated Love. And we wrapped it all up with Freddie King's Sugar Sweet. All right, hey, we're going to keep it going. Kind of in the same vein for a little bit longer. I've got some really tasty, fun Grateful Dead coming up for you after just a little bit longer. We got about another, 10, 15 minutes of goofing around, and then we're going to get serious with some Dead. But for now, here's some Jeff Healey, and that's never a bad choice.

I never plan anything ahead, in case anybody hasn't noticed. I'm gonna do this song now that... that I wrote about 5 years ago, that I haven't sung in about 4.5 years.

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1: Thank you.
2: Yahoo!

0: All right. Hey, welcome back. It's been a while. Welcome back to Not Your Father's Radio. And look who wandered into the studio.
1: DJ KK.
0: DJ KK.
1: In the stew.
0: Yeah.
1: Yeah.
0: Welcome. Welcome. Well, we're celebrating National Sugar Day today. National Real Sugar Day. And did you hear the news?
1: Yeah,
0: they moved. Of course, they moved it this year till tomorrow. So we're actually celebrating National Real Sugar Day Eve, and I'm sure no one else is doing that tonight, but we are. So anyhow, let me just go over that set. The end of my set there. Let's see. We started the second half with Jeff Healey doing Sugar Sweet. We had to guess who? No Sugar Tonight and the new Mother Nature taking over. That was a good one. Neil Young did a little live intro and led that into Sugar Mountain. That's live from 1968 at the Canterbury House. And we wrapped it up with a double shot of the dead. We did Sugar Magnolia. That's back in Veneta, Oregon in 72. And a nice, long, juicy Jerry version of Sugary and dear old Hartford, Connecticut, 77. I thought that was a lot of fun, that whole set, and super excited to see what KK's bringing to the table. Love the new format. I mean, it's been a long time since we could play 20-minute songs and get away with it. Oh, and before I forget, it's 6:45 and 91.7 FM, WHUS Stores. Kay, you want to lead us in? You got any thoughts?
1: Yeah, I have a lot of thoughts, actually. I was very excited to do this, and if you want to learn more, actually, there's a sugar.org, and they have a whole page about National Real Sugar Day. And they even have a recipe, a toolkit for teachers, like a lesson plan to learn about sugar and real sugar. So I thought that was pretty cool. But yeah, I've been very interested in this lately, this whole sugar issue. And the reason that sucrose is kind of referred to as real sugar is because it's one of the most efficient carbohydrates. The way that we metabolize it in our body is one of the most efficient compared to how we metabolize other sugars. So that's a fun factoid. But I also just wanted to talk about the spike in diabetes and just being aware of what you're consuming. A lot of the companies that make health drinks, like, for example, I can't think of the company right now, but they make the drink, the Blue Machine and the Green Machine pre-made smoothies that you can find in the health sections of a lot of grocery stores. Those type of companies, a lot of them have been bought out by companies like Coca-Cola, who have a material interest in giving us a whole bunch of sugar. And if you start to look at a lot of the pre-made smoothies and quote-unquote health drinks, there's been a dramatic increase in the sugar content in those drinks. So that was something I wanted to note. Do you have something to...
0: No, it's just, yeah, it's like a whole Frankenstein's laboratory out there.
1: Yeah, well, yeah. That's the other thing is... part of the reason is the intentional company is trying to see how much just actual, like, real sugar even sometimes they can pump into it. But another thing you'll notice is you might be hearing what I'm saying and saying, oh, I'm going to grab an option that has the no added sugars listed on it. Well, still look at the sugar content because with the rise in GMO crops, many fruits are being engineered and even some vegetables as well to have a higher sugar content. So you might be looking at the label and it says no added sugars and it has apples and grapes and bananas and you think to yourself, you know, oh, this is going to be healthier for me. It's real sugar, but it's a very elevated sugar content, and even a serving of some of those drinks can fulfill almost 100% of your daily sugar intake. So
0: yeah, like 4 tablespoons. I felt like that sounded fair, right? I mean, if you think about what 4 tablespoons look like, and then you hear, oh, well, I can go down and get myself a Slurpee and have 20 tablespoons, you know? Or, you know, how about if that's what you're, like, scoring at on your way to work every day or something? I don't know.
1: Right.
0: And what do you think's the motivation? Why do they want to fill us with sugar? Is it really that cheap, or is it something else?
1: Yeah, I don't want to sound too much like I have my tin hat on, but
0: I just hit a nerve. I can see it on your face.
1: Yeah, I think it may or may not have something to do with GLP-1s becoming more available. I don't know. Could be wrong, but could be a conspiracy. But that's just my 2 cents.
0: Yeah.
1: But anyways, final thought on this whole topic is we're very lucky in Connecticut to, especially if you live out here near stores in the quote-unquote quiet corner, all down 395, are lucky to have. I know in my town I can drive to the grocery store and on my way see lots of farm stands people just have at the end of their driveways. So I encourage you to, if you're looking to buy some fruit or you want to make a smoothie, to try to buy it locally directly from an organic farm, from your neighbor. That's how you know you're not going to get that GMO loaded sugar grapes and apples that are going to really, at the end of the day, maybe even be worse for you than if you just didn't eat the fruit.
0: Well, yeah, I mean, so that's the fun with GMO, right? Like, is it worse for me or not? And you won't find out till later. It's like, eat it now and we'll tell you later.
1: Right. So, yeah. Anyway, I hope that's interesting. And, yeah, I have some more sugar songs lined up for you guys. So I have it split into 3 sets, kind of by genre. So, yeah, we're going to kick it off with, we're going to hear Pour Some Sugar on Me again, but this is a crazy remix, so I felt like it was allowed.
0: Yeah, see, it's in the dance category. This should be fun.
1: Yes.
0: This is, what do you say, Eman Beck?
1: Eman Beck? That's what I'm going with.
0: Let's go with it.

0: I like that ending.
1: Yeah, that was a reggae cover of Fall Out Boy. So, yeah. Anyway, we're going to go over. Oh, and it's also 7:09 p.m. on WHUS Stores 91.7 FM. You're listening to Not Your Father's Radio with DJ Rich and DJ KK. And
0: I think I'm DJ Da.
1: DJ Da. Yeah. I like that.
0: Yeah.
1: Short for dad, for the world who might not know. So, yeah, anywho, just going to go over the first half of my set on National Sugar Day Eve, National Real Sugar Day Eve. Started that off with Iman Beck, a remix of Pour Some Sugar on Me. We had a little technical difficulty, but that's
0: buffering.
1: What we started with.
0: Buffering.
1: Yes.
0: Buffering.
1: And then we had System of a Down with Sugar. That was a clean version. We had Sugar Ray with When It's Over. We had Jimmy Eat World with Sweetness. Ray Pila with The Future Sugar. And then, like I said, that last one was a reggae cover of Fall Out Boy, Sugar, We're Going Down. So that was the first half of my set. It was kind of giving, like, 90s, 2000s alt rock vibes. Mm-hmm. And we're gonna go into the second third of my set. We're gonna switch it up a little bit. So
0: okay.
1: This is more like chill vibes. So
0: enter chill vibes.
1: Yes.
0: At 7:10.
1: So here we go.

0: You're too sweet for me.
1: Aww. Welcome back to Not Your Father's Radio. It is 6:30, 7:30. Oh, yeah, we have our extended hours.
0: Yeah.
1: But, yeah, anywho, just popping in. That was our chill, indie kind of vibe section. Of course, the first two were definitely not indie artists. We started off with Four Tops' I Can't Help Myself from 1965 and Nancy Sinatra with Sugartown from 1966. Then we went over, switched it up quite a bit. We had Men I Trust with Sugar. We had Free Cake for Every Creature Around You. That one was based off the artist, because cake is made with sugar. And then we had one of my favorites, Peach Pit with Sweet F.A. That was like one of their favorite or first songs, one of my favorites. And then that last one was Hozier with Too Sweet. And so we're going to roll into the final third of my set. We're going to switch it up yet again. Get ready to dance. And we're going to start it off with... Sugar Song. Here we go.

0: Welcome back, wow, listeners.
1: That was a sweet show.
0: Yeah. Oh, ha, ha, ha, ha. National Sugar, Real Sugar Day Eve. I'm just going to go over. Uh-oh, can you pull it back up? I just logged out.
1: I just kind of did, too.
0: Oh, here we go. Yes, going to go over our songs. We started off that last third of the show, switched it up to some more electronic music. We had Leah Katrina Shaw with Sugar Song. We had Jansons with Sugar. We had the Chemical Brothers with Life is Sweet. That was the Daft Punk remix. We had John Summit with Crystallize. That was a Subtronics remix, which rocked. And then finished it off with Sweet by Grizz. Love Grizz. All of his music is different and super cool.
1: Yeah, keep showing up.
0: So, yeah. Before I'm done, I just wanted to also shout out the Yukon Marching Band. They will be going to the Macy's Day Parade on Thanksgiving.
1: Cool.
0: So make sure to tune in and check out their website to learn more about their journey to Macy's. But,
1: right. And as we wrap things up here, just our reminder, if you haven't done so yet and you'd like to, you could go to your Facebook page and type in Not Your Father's Radio and join our little family of listeners. You'll get a weekly reminder of that the show is coming on, because Wednesday can be hard to remember, and some insight into what holiday we'll be celebrating. Like today we did National Real Sugar Day. Yeah, I guess we're going to be here next week, as far as I know, God willing. And I hope everybody gets out and enjoys some of this weather while it still lasts.
0: Yes.
1: We're going to clear out of here and make room for Anusha and Sammy with their Odds and Ends show coming up next from 8 till 9. So hang on just for a couple minutes while we switch over, and we'll catch up with you next week, I guess.
0: See you next week.
1: Ciao.

Hello guys, it is 8 p.m. It is that time of the week. You're listening to 91.7 FM WHUS Stores. And right now it's just me on air. I am flying solo a little bit until Samiksha gets in. Yeah, it's Anusha, one and only. But I literally just got here, and so I am gonna just talk to you guys while I get things set up. One thing I was talking to some of my friends about was about how quick the semester's flying, but also oddly slow. Like, it feels like October is taking forever, but it was really quick for October to come, if that makes sense. Anyways, I'm just blabbering, but yeah, it's been a really fun week. Really fun stuff. I'm feeling this weird, like, dilemma where I feel like I should be doing a lot more, but I honestly don't need to be doing too much because I just have such a lighter load this semester. But one thing that's been, like, I guess a little on my mind, or very much on my mind actually, is just medical school. You guys might know that I am pre-med and I'm going to medical school hopefully. So this weekend I'm going to this, like, information session from one of the schools I'm